Anywhere, mountain or valley, I know that you're with me there. I'll praise you anywhere. Amen. For every knee to bow down, for every heart to believe, for every voice to cry out, burn like a fire in me.

0: Let's pray. Actually, before we do that, do you guys know that the church, the big church, the church that the Holy Spirit empowered, is God's plan to reach people? So it's on us. So when we sing, "For the sake of the world, burn like a fire in me," that's really powerful, really meaningful, really kingdom-building stuff. Because we're called to participate. Let's pray. Lord, as Andrew was teaching, we don't just have the Holy Spirit to make us feel good. We don't just have the Spirit to give us love and joy and peace and patience and kindness and all of those good things that come from having you within us. You also gave us the Spirit to serve the world and to reach the world. And so, God, we pray, burn like a fire in us, that in us and through us you would be able to build and grow your kingdom. Challenge us, Lord. Show us the areas that need your touch in our lives. Show us the spaces that we can be your person in the world. Jesus, with skin on, burn like a fire in us, Jesus, we pray. Amen.
1: Good morning. How are you? Good, good, good. It is a great day. It's a great day to worship Jesus together. So good to have you here.
2: Let's pray to receive God's word for us today. Lord God, thank you for the word that you have prepared with Gary this week for us to hear right now. Lord God, I pray that right now you will ready our hearts and our minds to receive from you. Lord, I pray that this is a message that we won't just sit, listen to and forget as we walk out the door, but it is a message that we will take with us, that we will let change us, that we will allow your Holy Spirit to work in us. Lord God, may you move right now in us and through us, and may we go out into the community and spread your word and your love to others this week. Amen.
3: Thank you. Cue the dance music. Is that you, Ben? Okay, how you all doing? Good, good, good, good. A few missing because they're out on the street. Not living there, just, you know what I'm saying. They're out there doing their bit for the Red Shield Appeal. And we've heard some good news about how it's going. And there's been a fair bit of talk about money. But I want to concentrate on something different now. And to start us off, I want to show you something that we didn't plant. Okay, thank you, Justin. That is a garden bed on the outside of our side fence, which is council land, but the council never come and do anything to it. So we have tidied it up and put a little garden bed there. We put these, what do you call them? Is it agapanthus?
4: Yes.
3: Right, okay, there's a whole string of those things. But what's that in the middle? It's not a weed. Okay, next slide, thank you. Is it close up? It's a tomato bush. Now, I didn't do that. It just appeared. It's a mystery tomato plant. Yeah, and no one has discovered it except Judith and I. You know, people walk their dogs past there. Hasn't been peed on, right? People jog past. They didn't stop enough to say, "Ooh, that's a tomato bush, and I'm going to come back one day and get some tomatoes off it." So it is still there. So far, we've scored at least a dozen little cherry tomatoes. But the point is, where on earth did it come from? I don't know. I've got no idea. But it is there. And so it's really good to have it there. But what I want to talk to you about today is using that as an analogy for what we as Christians are supposed to be doing. I want to talk about viral Christianity. Now, don't let that flash you back to about 6 years ago, right? A healthy virus, something that spreads contagiously. You were just saying to us about how good it is to know the love of God and how much Jesus has done for us, right? And that's the best news in the world, correct? Yes. All right, okay, yeah, there was a fair degree of enthusiasm in that response there. Anyway, so we're going to talk about that in a minute. But first of all, when I was doing this and preparing this for today, I was looking at the Old Testament and the New Testament in the Bible. Now, first of all, tell me how many books there are in the Bible?
4: 66.
3: 66, right. How many in the Old Testament? No. No. Close, but no cigar. There are... Well, let me tell you something that'll help you to remember how many books there are in each of the Testaments, right? There are 39 in the Old Testament, and if you multiply 3 by 9, you get 27, which is how many books there are in the New Testament. Don't say you don't learn anything on a Sunday. 39 and 27 making 66. So I thought, oh, okay. What's the difference between the Old Testament and the New Testament? You tell me. Some significant difference.
4: Old Covenant.
3: Yeah, Jesus. That's the easy answer. Old is the Old Covenant. Law and grace. Oh, I'm married to that lady. Who's 21 on Wednesday. Yeah, right. Yeah, so it's about grace making a difference to the way the Old Testament folks operated. The people of God, Israel, lived by law, which was given to them initially by Moses, who went up on the mountain, you know, the story of the Ten Commandments and all the associated fine print. So that's how God's people lived. And they lived by these laws and regulations and rules. And the purpose of this covenant was to maintain their uniqueness as the people of God. They were God's holy people to be set apart. And if you read the details of the laws, you find out that it was important for them to not intermarry with other nations, correct? Because they were God's special people. So the whole Old Testament is about the uniqueness of God's people and maintaining their holy living. But then along comes Jesus, as Nate said before, and blows all that out of the water. Because suddenly, he's talking about a thing called a kingdom, and he's saying the kingdom, don't go looking for it somewhere else, it's here and it's now. Do you remember that? All of his story, well, okay, that's a dangerous generalization, but the great majority, if not all of his stories, were about the kingdom being here and now. One of the things he said, okay, we put the slide up, thanks, Justin. We're going to read this together. The kingdom of heaven is like a mustard seed, which a man took and planted in his field. Though it is the smallest of all seeds, yet when it grows, it is the largest of garden plants and becomes a tree so that the birds come and perch in its branches. Okay, you've heard that a lot before. But what it's inferring here is this kingdom of God, this new style thing that Jesus introduced, this way of living, is about being viral or contagious. It's about sowing seeds. He says the kingdom of God is like a seed. Think about my tomato bush. Well, it's not really mine. It was God's because I didn't put it there, right? That tomato bush. I don't know who put the seed there, but there was a seed in that garden and now it is giving us fruit. And this little yarn that Jesus told down by the lake, he had all his mates there. And there's a lot of other people gathered, and it got so ridiculous, the number of people that turned up by the lake, Jesus had to get into a boat and push out from the shore a bit, which sounds like a silly idea, but it's not so silly because your voice carries better over water. Did you know that? It's true. So there he is. He's got this great mob of people there, and he's out in the boat, and he is talking like this. He's saying the kingdom of God is like a mustard seed. And people are scratching their head already. So Matthew 13:31 is where that came from. So he's exaggerating a little, or what we might call using hyperbole to make a point. He was saying you start with something really, really small and you can get something really big that you might not expect from such a small starting point. Now, everyone who was listening on that day understood what he was getting at because they could see this happening around them. Trees growing from tiny little seeds. Now, a mustard seed isn't literally the smallest seed in the world. But Jesus is making this strong point by saying, from such a small beginning, great things can happen. So here's my first point to you today. You ready for this?
4: Yeah.
3: Be sowing wherever you are. Be sowing. If you've been standing by the roadside or sitting in a shopping centre, you don't have to be just standing there saying, thank you, thank you. You can be sowing, you can be saying something or doing something that's going to give someone perhaps the first bit of hope they have received, or encouragement, or a little bit of love, or a little bit of warmth, a little bit of humanity even. That's the seeds of the kingdom. And you never know where it's going to turn up. Last week, Glenda was telling us that story. Remember that story you told us about the funeral? You were doing the funeral, right? You organised the funeral?
4: No.
3: No, you were just there. And you saw a bloke then, you thought, oh, I've seen him at Long Jetty, long time ago. Had no idea how he's travelling or what's been happening in his life. But there he is, he stands and he shares scripture. There you go. You got no idea where that fellow who used to belong here a long time ago or who'd visit us, now he's out there and out of the blue, he pops up at a funeral and shares the scripture, the word of God. How good is that? Viral Christianity. The seeds of the gospel, the seeds of the kingdom, it was up there before, the seeds of the kingdom popping up when you don't expect it. Dawn was out yesterday and a lady made a nice donation and Dawn thanked her very much. And then something happened in Dawn's heart. She felt some sort of stirring and she didn't know what it was because she didn't know this lady from Adam or Eve. And she said, are you okay? The lady said, yeah, I'm fine. She said, okay, I just feel in my spirit, I don't know whether she said spirit or heart, but she said, I just feel like I just needed to ask you that. Well, long story short, there was something happening in this lady's life and big huggy times and encouragement. See, seeds of the gospel. Not just saying, thank you very much, next. But being the presence of the kingdom of, or bringing the presence of the kingdom of God in such a small form can bring something huge later down the track. So we have no idea what's going to happen in that lady's life. I'd like to think something good will come of the encouragement and the sharing that Dawn gave her yesterday. The kingdom of God is like a mustard seed. Just a little thing. Don't know what's going to come from it. You got the next slide there, Justin? Yep. Now, I don't think that came from a mustard seed, but I don't care, frankly. It's just an illustration, and there's no birds in the tree, but there's some strange dude laying up there just loving it to bits. You see him?
4: Yeah.
3: It's said in the story in the Bible that birds come and find shelter. Well, I would like to think that it's more than birds when the kingdom of God starts sprouting in some situation where you have been or where you are. People will find shelter and comfort and encouragement. So we'll leave that up there for a little while, Justin. And we were going to sing, from little things, big things grow. We're not. But you know the song. And it's a long, long song. And it's a great yarn about something that really happened in the name of justice for our Indigenous brothers and sisters. sung by Paul, no, written by Paul Kelly and Kev Carmody. You know, Kev died a few years ago. Okay. The wonderful reality, friends, about this gospel life that you and I are living, those of us who are following Jesus, we get to live this great life. We all have seeds. So be about sowing, just like Glenda saw evidence of and Dawn did yesterday. This chapter, this story here that we just read together, the kingdom of God is like a mustard seed. It's in Matthew's account of the gospel. Now, if you know what the gospels are about, Matthew, Mark, Luke, and John, right? They are the record we have of the life and times of Jesus, but specifically about the life of Jesus and him going around for the short time he was on earth, sharing this message of

keep yourselves holy. Don't intermarry. Don't go out there. Be the people of God and be solid. And they were and they still are. Well, Jesus turned that whole concept upside down and said, take it out there. Go. Go into all the world. That's what the mission of the Salvation Army was all about when we started, and hopefully that still exists, that we are about going out, not just pulling someone in, but we are going out to meet them where they are and share seeds of the gospel and the kingdom of God. Okay, next slide. Thanks, Justin. I've put this up, at least four times. Read it with me. Our job as his followers is to both announce and demonstrate what the rule of King Jesus is like and invite others to join us. Love it. That's why I keep throwing it up there. Huh? King Jesus. That's why we call it the kingdom. It's not the empire. It's nothing else. It is a kingdom, and Jesus is the king. And it's here and it's now and it's in your life. If you've accepted Jesus as your personal Lord and Saviour, you believe the cross was for you and for me, and the resurrection was a reality that empowered his followers to start changing this messed up world. Not turning it upside down, but turning it right side up. That tomato plant wasn't in an ideal place. It still isn't. It's still there. I didn't plan to put anything there. It has no direct sunlight on it, which is a bit of a bummer. Because I read, and tomatoes are supposed to have direct sunlight. It doesn't. But there you go. One of God's little... And it's still growing. Yeah, yeah. I'll let you know if it dies, okay? Here's my second point. We'll get through this. Hey, this Holy Spirit power that Jesus gave to his disciples in the first place is still the same Holy Spirit power that lives in us. Is that correct? Okay. And we've got to make sure we are open enough for that Holy Spirit power to flow in all sorts of means and ways to impact others and draw people to Jesus. Because the Holy Spirit does not glorify himself. He is about the business of glorifying Jesus. So we've got to be open channels for this same Spirit in us to flow in blessing others and convicting or bringing conviction to people's hearts. Next slide. Thanks, Justin. Okay, it looks like just a river, right? Do you know what it's called? Do you know where it is? We could sit here all day. It's down near Queenstown in New Zealand. New Zealand. And that is called Roaring Meg. You can't hear anything right now, but that's called Roaring Meg because it runs very quickly. And in particular, when the snows all melt, there's not much snow there right now, when the snows melt, it roars through that riverbed there. We've been there and stood there and heard this amazing loud sound. They call it Roaring Meg. I don't know who Meg was. I don't know whether that's a slur on Meg or a tick of approval for Meg. But that's Roaring Meg. Now, let it be like an analogy for us. Let the Spirit flow. Because you don't know what he's going to do. And you don't have to know. All you've got to do is make sure that he is free to move in your life and through your life. Let it flow. Here's an old story. When I first started surfing a long, long time ago, I went up the Sunshine Coast from where we lived in Brisbane with two mates of mine, Peter Flatt and Raymond Moore was with us, who's not a surfer, but for some reason he was with us. We've been to the coast and we're heading home. We turn off the Caloundra turn off and we're in my Beetle, right? The Beetle, of course. What would you expect? And the Beetle starts to splutter. And I think, oh no, out of petrol. Oh no, no.

0: Now, it stopped, of course. And I thought, oh, what are we going to do? What are we going to do? What are we going to do? And I thought, well, they said, is it the reserve tank? No, no, it's already on reserve. It's a little reserve tank in a Beetle, right? You get 0.8 of a gallon. I don't know what that is in litres, but don't worry about it. So you get to the next service station. They said, sure, it's not the reserve tank. I said, no, no, no, it's on reserve now. I'm going to have to walk to the nearest phone because we didn't have mobiles. And I start walking down the road and suddenly here comes the Beetle. Picks me up. What's going on? We just put it on to reserve. And once again, the petrol was flowing. And we had life. And we had transport. And we got to get home. Yes! Let it flow, friends. You never know what the Holy Spirit in his power is going to achieve through you. Here's another point. Last week, Andrew was telling us about a student at the school called Bramwell. What was his last name, Melissa?
1: Nimhara.
0: Okay. Bramwell, who used to pray like a crazy person. He went up in the bush around there near the school and people thought, there's a lunatic out there. And people who were in the know said, no, no, it's just Bramwell. He prays like a crazy person.
2: He used to pray a lot, like really in depth and speaking about the Lord and all the time. And I love the music he did, like listening to too.
0: You know Bramwell? Sweet. Well, there you go. You know that Bramwell prays like a crazy person. And he's not crazy.
2: He was a youth
0: group. Good on you. Thank you so much for that. You know, it's a wonderful privilege to pray and to represent people before the throne of God. And some of our prayers sometimes sound pretty pathetic. Well, compared to Bramwell, that's for sure. But I want to suggest that we need to be praying like crazy people too. Let me read to you from Acts chapter 4. Okay, this is the chapter where Peter and John had just brought healing to the man at the gate of the temple. This guy had been there since he was a kid. 40 years he'd sat there, totally crippled, and people would probably toss him a few coins. Peter and John come past and they have just experienced the arrival, the full power of the Holy Spirit being given to them, and all heaven broke loose. And they started praying like crazy people. So they said to this guy, well, we don't have any money, times are tough, but what we do have, we give to you. And they said, in the name of Jesus Christ of Nazareth, rise up and walk. And he rose up and he walked and he skipped and he danced and he just generally boogied his way into the temple because the Holy Spirit was free to move through Peter and John, two of Jesus' disciples. That's what it's about, friends. Bringing good news, bringing release. And let me say that in the song we're going to sing shortly, but not yet, Nate, the chorus says, your name is power, your name is healing, your name is life. Break every stronghold, shine through the shadows, burn like a fire. So we'll be singing that a little bit later. How good is that, eh? That's because of these seeds. The kingdom of God is like a mustard seed. Close but no cigar. Anyway, in this chapter, after they've been, they went into the temple and the religious people of the day did not like the fact that they did something amazing and miraculous in the name of Jesus. So they're going, please don't keep teaching in the name of Jesus. So they go, stuff that, we're not going to stop preaching. They went back to all their friends and they prayed together. and they prayed up a storm. Remember, this is a whole bunch of people who had just been blessed by the Holy Spirit. They had all these languages, and they lifted up their voices in unison, and they prayed like Bramwell. They prayed like crazy people. And at the end of their prayer, they say, "And now they're at it again, Lord. Take care of their threats and give your servants fearless confidence in preaching your message as you stretch out your hand to us in healings and miracles and wonders done in the name of your holy servant Jesus." Pretty powerful prayer, eh? That's a crazy prayer. Yeah. Right, bring on the crazies, okay? Yeah. Amen?
2: Amen?
0: That's about 7 or 8 of us, right? I get your drift. You might be an introvert and you don't like yelling out in the middle of the meeting. Okay. Okay, there's another one. Thank you, Willie. Ah, dear. Love this place. While they were praying, the place where they were meeting trembled and shook. Well, okay. Hope it's built well. They were all filled with the Holy Spirit and continued to speak God's word with fearless confidence. So out they went again. It just didn't stop because they dared to be sowing and start praying like crazy people. And finally, they expected miracles. Can we put the tree back up there, please, Justin? There it is. It's a miracle. It came from a seed. And that guy is really enjoying his day. He hasn't got an iPad, hasn't got a phone. He's just loving it to bits. Anyone else climb trees when you're a kid?
2: Yes.
0: Yeah, don't do it now. Not a good idea. Yeah, you know, sometimes I look at a tree and think, yeah, I could climb that. And I know what Judith's going to say, so... Not this little black duck. Ah, oh dear. Yes. So expect miracles, friends. This early church bunch that I just was describing there, they expected God to show up. They believed he would heal. They trusted him to move in ways that defied natural explanation. So, friends, when we come across people whose lives are just so stuffed up, to put it bluntly, and they're confused and they're depressed and they're down, Jesus has a word for them. Jesus has encouragement for them. He has hope for them. Remember that as we sow our seeds. Maybe there's someone you know who's sick. You've been reluctant to pray for healing because you're not sure it'll work. Pray anyway. For those family members that need Jesus and still haven't stepped into that wonderful privilege of knowing Jesus as Saviour and Lord, keep praying. I know this much. When I'm praying for family members, I know that God has a plan for their salvation. Do you know that? Because he wants everyone to be saved. So, Lord, I know you've got a plan for that person and that person. Let's see it happen. Maybe there's a situation in your own life that feels impossible and you've stopped asking God to intervene. Pray anyway. So that's it, friends. Let's bring it in the land. We're going to sing in a sec. Thanks, Nate. It's about speaking Jesus, bringing Jesus in our attitude, our actions, even the way we think, and expect that something significant will begin to grow from the seeds that you and I sow. That's viral Christianity, with stuff popping up where you least expect it, over the other side of the fence maybe. Maybe there's an analogy there, but I couldn't be bothered thinking of it right now. But not where you're comfortable, not where you think you belong, but in that awkward space or uncomfortable space where there are people needing Jesus, speak Jesus. Okay? Sow the seeds. We're going to sing. And particularly, I want you to take note of those words in the chorus that I shared with you before. Your name is power. Your name is healing. Your name is life. The cross wasn't about death. It was about releasing life. And it's our privilege today in 2026 to be kingdom people who sow seeds wherever we go. So for all of those at home, this is for you too. And for those that are standing by the road right now or sitting in a shopping centre or at Macca's or wherever they are, it's their privilege as well to sow kingdom seeds and see God move in a miraculous way. And if you don't see it happen, it will happen. Just keep sowing.

0: Lord, we sing it so easily. We say it so easily. And I just want to pray, Lord, that you'll help us to take a hold of that reality and not just take it for granted when we sing. If we really believe that there is healing in the name of Jesus, there is power in the name of Jesus, there is comfort, there is hope. And I pray, Father, take hold of us. Help us to pray like crazy people. Help us to pray like Bramwell did and the early day disciples did, in just taking hold of that reality that your kingdom is here and it is now. So as we go forth in our day-to-day living, into places that are comfortable, places that are not comfortable, places that are awkward at times, places that are demanding on our energy, that we will be conscious that we have the privilege of sowing seeds in other people's lives and in circumstances. So show us how to do that daily and to do it well by trusting you and allowing your spirit to flow in our lives. For the sake of your kingdom, and in Jesus' name we pray. Amen. Amen. God bless you each. Think of those people who are still out there, and maybe you or some of you are going out. Good on you.
1: Got to bring them home.
0: Got to bring them home. So that's the cue.

Hey, bless your church. Bring them home. That's not a bad word to finish on, hey? Turn around. Turn around. Above the door there. It's not been there for long, but I feel like it's a good day to draw attention to it. Not to Ken, but to above the door. The service has ended and your mission begins. How good is that, hey? Your mission begins. Bless you guys. Hey, there's some care. If you got a care card, put it in the bucket on your way out. And there'll be some morning tea out there somewhere.

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2: When the storms of life hit, as they do, right, what we do is that instinctively we grab a life vest. 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I'm Bernie Diamond, and thank you so much for joining me again on Christianity Works. Today we're heading into the final message in this series called On Solid Ground, and right now, today, it's time to choose your king. And please do stay tuned, because in just a few minutes, I'll be sharing something truly special with you to help you live in victory on those days when the daily grind of life just seems to be grinding away at you more than it should be. Over these last few weeks, we've been looking at what it means to get our feet back on solid ground in life. You know, when we go through storms, we're bobbing around like a tiny little boat floundering on an angry sea. And sometimes we don't know which way to head, which way's up, which way's down. All we want to do is put our feet back on solid ground. And it turns out that you don't always find that solid ground exactly where you expect to find it. And we've been exploring this whole idea of getting our feet on solid ground through the story of a humble woman called Hannah, who honoured God and turned to him in the midst of her storm, and at the completely other end of the scale, a priest called Eli and his sons Hophni and Phinehas. They were evil guys, and they got their just rewards, and the nation of Israel, who struggled with their God. And if you've got a Bible, grab it and open it up. Over these last 3 weeks, we've been looking at the first seven chapters of the book of 1 Samuel. Now, 1 Samuel appears, I guess, about a third of the way through the Old Testament. We're going to finish off that series today with the crux of what this is all about. We're going to have a look at the decision that ultimately determines whether our feet are on solid ground or not. It's a decision between the obvious and the not so obvious. What is it that you and I can decide to do that will absolutely ensure that no matter what comes our way, our feet are on solid ground? Now, the pivot of this whole story, the contrast between Hannah on the one hand and Hophni and Phinehas and their dad Eli on the other, happens, if you remember the verse, if you've been with us over these last few weeks, in 1 Samuel chapter 2, verse 30, where God says, "Those who honour me, I will honour, but those who despise me will be treated with contempt." I'm going to pick up that story today. The priests are dead. They've got their just rewards. Hannah's son, she couldn't have a son, remember, but she now has a son. He's grown up. Samuel is the judge and the prophet and the leader over all of Israel. Now, that's a really important concept because they didn't have a king. All the other nations had a king, but Israel did not, because Israel's system of government was a theocracy. That meant that God was their king, and God appointed judges and prophets to declare his word over the people of Israel. So he administered justice. This was Samuel. He was a prophet who declared the will of God, and God was the king to the people. Now, that was unique among the nations, and as we saw over the last few weeks, when they honoured God, when they obeyed him, that nation's feet was on solid ground. Now, the story takes an interesting twist. We're going to pick it up in chapter 8 of the book of 1 Samuel. Here's how it goes. When Samuel became old, he made his sons judges over Israel. The name of his firstborn son was Joel, and the name of his second was Abijah, and they were judges in Beersheba. Yet his sons didn't follow in his ways, but turned aside after gain. They took bribes and they perverted justice. Then all the elders of Israel gathered together and they came to Samuel at Ramah. And they said to Samuel, "You're old and your sons don't follow in your ways. Appoint for us then a king to govern over us like the other nations." But this displeased Samuel when they said, "Give us a king to govern us." So Samuel prayed to the Lord. And the Lord said to Samuel, "Listen to the voice of the people in all that they say to you, for they have not rejected you, but they've rejected me from being king over them. Just as they have done to me from the day that I brought them up out of Egypt to this day, forsaking me, serving other gods, so also they're doing to you. Now then, listen to their voice. Only you shall solemnly warn them and show them the ways of the king who shall reign over them." So Samuel reported all the words of God to the people who were asking him for a king. He said, "These will be the ways of the king who'll reign over you. He'll take your sons and appoint them to his chariots and to be his horsemen and to run before his chariots. And he'll appoint for himself commanders of thousands and commanders of fifties. And some will plough his ground and reap his harvest and to make his implements of war and the equipment of his chariots. He'll take your daughters to be perfumers and cooks and bakers. He will take the best of your fields and vineyards and olive orchards and give them to his courtiers. He will take 1/10 of your grain and of your vineyards and give them to his officers and courtiers. He will take your male and female slaves and the best of your cattle and donkeys and put them to his work. He'll take 1/10 of your flocks and you shall be his slaves. And in that day you will cry out because of your king whom you have chosen for yourselves, but the Lord will not answer you in that day." But the people refused to listen to the voice of Samuel, and they said, "No, we're determined to have a king over us, so that we may also be like the other nations, and that our king may govern us and go out before us and fight our battles." Isn't it interesting? All this time, you go right back to the slavery when Israel was in slavery in Egypt and God released them through some major miracles and through the parting of the Red Sea and then into the promised land, and they captured the land battle after battle. All this time, there was a simple, simple principle that God honors those who honor him. And God did, and God won the battles for them, and God delivered them. And now they reject their king, their God, who is able and willing to bless them and to protect them. Why? Well, actually, first, they blame Samuel's sons. And no doubt there's something in that. But actually, we find out the reason towards the end of that verse. Look again at the passage we've just read, verses 19 and 20 of chapter 8. "But the people refused to listen to the voice of Samuel. They said, 'No, we are determined to have a king over us so that we also may be like other nations and that our king may govern us and go to battle and fight our battles for us.'" They wanted to be like all the other nations. Now, let's think about that. Israel is unique. God is their king. He promised them the promised land. He has the power to make it happen. Whenever they honor him, he does make it happen. And yet they want to reject him. Why? So that they can be like all the other nations. Is that stupid or what? None of the other nations have an invincible God as their king. So why do they want to be like the other nations? Because in the heat of the battle, they want a king they can see. A king of flesh and blood. Their enemies have a king at the head of their army, so they want one too. And they're prepared to give up the perfect power of the King of Kings for a poor substitute so that they can have a king that they can see. How often do we do that? How often do we put our faith in things that we can see in our investment portfolio to provide wealth, which is fine until the economy goes belly up, in our career, which is fine until our health fails, in other people, which is fine until they desert us or fail us? See, when we hit a storm, you know what we want to do? We want to reach out and put a life preserver on instead of go to the one who can stop the storm. We want something we can see and touch and feel instead of putting our faith in the one whom we can't see. A favourite scripture you hear people quote is 2 Corinthians chapter 5, verse 7, that says, "We walk by faith and not by sight." And that's great until the storm hits, when we'll definitely go for something that we can see and touch and feel ahead of someone we can only see by faith. We'll pick that any time. And that's the point when we step off solid ground onto a stormy ocean. I'm Bernie Diamond, and you're listening to Christianity Works. Life can be hard work some days, and as that daily grind just kind of grinds away at us, it's easy to forget that Jesus died and rose again to give us victory. That's why I'd love to send you a short text message of encouragement straight to your phone, just as the Spirit leads, perhaps even when you least expect it. That's what Victory SMS is all about. Roughly every other week, I ask the Lord, what word of encouragement could I give to you today? So if you'd like the occasional bit of encouragement to help you live your life in victory, then head across to victorysms.org, and when you do subscribe, you'll immediately receive a free copy of my ebook, Power Unlimited. Thousands of people already have, and the most common response? Oh, that's exactly what I needed to hear today. How did you know that? Thank you so much. It's simply amazing how powerfully the Spirit of God can move through just a short text message. And I'd love to encourage you too to live your life in victory. Again, that web address is victorysms.org. Okay, let's head straight back into the Word of God. Yeah, just like Israel. We want to be just like everyone else some days, just normal, everyday people who put our faith in things that we can touch and feel. It's something the Apostle Paul rejected. Have a listen, 2 Corinthians chapter 5, beginning at verse 1. He says, "We know that if the earthly tent we live in is destroyed, we have a building from God, a house not made with hands, eternal in the heavens. For in this tent we groan, longing to be clothed with our heavenly dwelling, if indeed, when we have taken it off, we will not be found naked. For while we are still in this tent, we groan under our burden, because we wish not to be unclothed, but to be further clothed, so that what is mortal may be swallowed up by life. He who has prepared us for this very thing is God, who has given us his Spirit as a guarantee. So we are always confident, even though we know that while we are at home in the body, we are away from the Lord, for we walk by faith, not by sight." Yes, we do have confidence, and we would rather be away from the body and at home with the Lord. See, here Paul's talking about the struggle between the temporal and the eternal, between what we can see and what we can't see. And Paul's saying, look, I've got a body, I've got a tent, but one day that's going to pass away. And my faith isn't in the here and now. My faith is in God. I walk by faith, not by sight. It's about where he puts his confidence. Now, let me tell you how easy it is to appoint an earthly king, like what Israel was trying to do, and to reject the King of Kings, even when we're out and about doing God's work. There's ministry that I'm involved in, Christianity Works. It's been going for 50 years out of Australia. And yet, when I took over 4 years ago, there were hardly any people supporting the ministry. It had almost no income. It was going broke. There were no programs going to air. And 4 years ago, it's still pretty fresh. It's not long ago. I remember the panic attacks over finances. You see the money dwindling away and wondering when we're going to go broke, not if, but when. See, what I was doing, I wanted a big bank balance, something that would provide security that I could see. And I had to turn away from that. I had to put my trust in God alone. And these days, sometimes, let me tell you, things are still very, very tight. And whilst I do my part in all of that as a good steward of the money that supporters entrust to the ministry, over and over and over and over again, let me tell you, as we've done our best just to simply honour God in all that we do here in the Ministry of Christianity Works, he has honoured us. It's as simple as that. Now, let's go back to the story and find out where the real problem was here with Israel and the kingship of God. Well, Israel got its very first king, like all the other nations, and God, through the prophet Samuel, appointed Saul. Let's have a look at it in the first couple of verses of chapter 9 of the book of 1 Samuel. "There was a man of Benjamin whose name was Kish, son of Abiel, son of Zeror, son of Bechoroth, son of Aphiah, a Benjaminite, a man of wealth. He had a son whose name was Saul, a handsome young man. There was not a man among the people of Israel more handsome than he. He stood head and shoulders above everyone else." So the prophet hears from God, and God says Saul is the king. If they want a king, they're going to get Saul. And initially, at least, after he's anointed, Saul has success, because even though God was rejected by his people in favor of Saul, God is a God of grace, and he continued to honor them and bless them, even though he warned them of how the king would turn out. And we saw that before the break. See, sometimes when we reject the kingship of God in our lives and choose something else, career or wealth or whatever it is, initially we have some success. But as we'll see later, Saul ended up in abject failure. In fact, Saul, if you want to read it in 1 Samuel chapter 31, committed suicide in the middle of battle. It's easy for you and me to say, well, what's the problem here? It's probably not a bad thing that they had a king to lead the nation. What's the problem? I do have to invest and plan for my retirement, sure. But do we do it under the kingship of God? When God's calling us to give a substantial amount of our money to, let's say, the poor, do we do that? Or do we sock it away for our retirement? Who or what do we put our trust in? Who or what do we submit to? Listen again to what Samuel said to Israel. 1 Samuel chapter 10, beginning at verse 17. Samuel summoned the people to the Lord at Mizpah. And he said to them, "Thus says the Lord, the God of Israel, I brought you up out of Egypt. I rescued you from the hand of the Egyptians and from the hand of all the kingdoms that were oppressing you. But today, you have rejected your God, the God who saves you from all your calamities and all your distresses, and you have said no, but set a king over us." That's the problem. They rejected their God. They rejected the great unseen for a king who is far inferior to God, but whom they could see. See, despite all that they knew that God had brought them out of Egypt. They knew that he'd rescued them from the Egyptians. They knew that he'd rescued them from all their oppressors. God said, "I did all that. Couldn't you see that I was your king? Couldn't you see that I am worthy of your trust? Couldn't you see that with me you have your feet on solid ground? Couldn't you see that?" No, they couldn't see. And no, some days we can't see it either. We're blinded by the dazzle of what this world has to offer. Never ceases to amaze me, you know, in times of economic prosperity. People behave as though there's no tomorrow. They put their faith in the money they're earning and their stock portfolios that are growing and the house that's mortgaged up to the hilt and the new car and all that stuff. But then, when the economy eventually takes a dive, as mind you, it always does, they cry out and scream at the price of petrol and the high interest rates and the risk of losing their home. Can I tell you something? You can't live a life of peace if you're putting your trust in an inferior king. You can't have security when you put your faith in those things that will fail. You can't. I can't. It just doesn't work. I'm Bernie Diamond, and you're listening to Christianity Works. 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Now, let's get back into God's Word. I want to take us right back now to the beginning of this series, to the first chapter of 1 Samuel. It's the story of a simple woman called Hannah. She was one of Elkanah's two wives. The other wife, Peninnah, had children. Hannah had none. And if you've ever been in that situation where you can't have kids or you know someone in that situation, you know how incredibly painful that is. And to make it worse, the other wife, Peninnah, would give Hannah a hard time over this. Pretty tough. It was a real storm. It was going on year after year after year, this pain of being childless. Now, Hannah had a lot of choices in that space. She could have been angry. She could have lashed out. She could have withdrawn. Her husband didn't help her much. So what does Hannah do? 1 Samuel chapter 1, verse 9. Once they'd finished eating and drinking in Shiloh, Hannah stood up. Now, Eli the priest was sitting on a chair by the doorpost of the Lord's temple in the bitterness of her soul. Hannah wept and prayed to the Lord, and she made a vow. She said, "Lord God Almighty, If you will only look upon your servant's misery and remember me, and do not forget your servant, but give her a son, then I will give him to the Lord for all the days of his life, and no razor will ever be used on his head. And as she kept praying to the Lord, Eli the priest looked at her mouth. Hannah was praying in her heart and her lips were moving, but her voice couldn't be heard. Now Eli thought she was drunk and said to her, "How long will you keep on getting drunk? Get rid of your wine." She said, "Not so, my Lord. I'm a woman who is deeply troubled. I've not been drinking wine or beer. I was pouring out my soul to the Lord." Isn't that beautiful? "Don't take your servant for a wicked woman. I have been praying here out of my great anguish and grief." And Eli answered, "Well, go in peace, and may the God of Israel grant you what you have asked for." She said, "May your servant find favor in your eyes." Then she went away and she ate something, and her face was no longer downcast. Now, it turns out, see, Hannah was a nobody. Not like the priest. She wasn't a man in the social structure. She wasn't a priest. She was a nobody. She just goes and pours out of her heart to God amidst the bitterness of her soul. Turns out God honors those who honor him, and she does have a son. She calls him Samuel. She gives him back to Eli. She gives him over to God as soon as he's weaned, and he comes and serves as a priest in the temple under Eli, whom she discovers later is a bad dude. This priest is supposed to be a go-between between God and his people, yet he and his sons have no respect for God at all. So Samuel is put there by faith by her. Now, we've heard the story. Samuel grows up. He becomes a mighty man of God. You know why that happened? Because Hannah honored God. And God says, "I will honor those who honor me, but those who despise me will be treated with contempt." And that's what Eli and his sons Hophni and Phinehas found out when they died, because they did not honor God. And then we saw how, because of them, Israel ends up rejecting God. And you know how that ends up? In defeat. Saul ends up committing suicide. You can look at it in chapter 31, the last chapter of the book of 1 Samuel. Israel rejected God as its king. And God said, "Well, okay, I'm going to warn you. You're rejecting me. I'm going to give you a king, but this is not going to go well for you." And because they wanted a king that they could see, they rejected God anyway. They chose Saul, and it ended up not well for them. The Philistines defeated them. Saul died. The one who is honored by God is the one who honored him. How did she do that? In her misery and her pain, in the bitterness of her soul, she didn't act up, she didn't complain, she didn't grumble. She put her trust simply in God. She poured her soul out to him. God honored her. Eli didn't. His sons didn't. At the end of the day, Saul didn't. Israel certainly didn't. The one who did was Hannah, and God honored her because she honored him. I want to lay a challenge before each one of us today through this story. We all go through times, you know, when we would like to have our feet on solid ground, and yet we're all over the place and things don't seem to be working out and everyone's coming up against us. I want to lay a challenge before each one of us today, you and me. We have to choose our king. It's either God or it's something else we trust in. You can't have both. You can't serve two kings. You can't serve two masters. It's either going to be God, the great unseen reality, the King of Kings and the Lord of Lords, or it's going to be something we see, a life preserver that we can grab onto. Problem is, life preservers might stop us from singing for a while, but they can't stop the storm. Only God can stop the storm. There are people listening today, and your life seems to be one endless storm. Maybe you're absolutely sick to death of being tossed around by angry waves. Maybe you're in that boat today. Well, it is time to put your feet back on solid ground. It is time to say, you know something? I may be a nobody like Hannah. It may be that I'm not an Eli, I'm not a Samuel, I'm not a David, I'm not some security for a little while. You know, when that boat is bobbing around the ocean, you grab for the life preserver, that's a pretty good thing. Probably a pretty good feeling. But the life preserver doesn't get us out of the storm. It just keeps us floating there for a bit longer. The only one that can get us out of the storm, the only one that can put our feet back on solid ground is our King God. You want your feet on solid ground? This whole story that we've been looking at over the last 4 weeks in the first 9 or 10 chapters of 1 Samuel. This whole story is about the kingship of God. And the story tells us very clearly, you want to put your feet on solid ground? Go honor God. Go choose him as your king. Go submit to him as your king. Let me ask you something. Which one's going to work? The King of Kings or Saul? Which one is going to put your feet back on solid ground? Which

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0: Do you think a guy without arms and legs would ever... Do you think a guy without arms and legs would ever learn to surf, skateboard, or skydive? Hi, I'm Nick Vujicic at lifewithoutlimbs.org, and I was able to achieve all these dreams without arms and legs. If you're feeling defeated by your limitations today, listen, dream big and never give up. Sure, I could have let my physical limitation bring me down and keep me from doing fun stuff. It would have been easy to say, forget it, life's too hard. Poor me. And honestly, I felt that way for quite a while. But God got a hold of my heart when He said, "Hey Nick, you're my child and I made you for a purpose." Romans 12:6 says, "We all have different gifts according to the grace given to each of us." God has given every single person special gifts and talents and has carefully crafted us to be tools for Him. Our job is to simply take those tools and put them to good use. No matter what's holding you back today, let me urge you to push through your pain and disappointment. Never settle for anything less than God's best. Take your passion for art and create something for God. Use your love of children to teach them about Him. Employ your gift of compassion to care for the poor or needy. Be a friend to someone. Help someone. Be a miracle for someone. Refuse to focus on what you're not and celebrate the person God made you to be. Remember, you are God's creation, so dream big and never give up.
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0: really, at the end of the day, if we can create safety and stability and routine and predictability, and our children have a full belly and a warm bed to sleep in, it's just incredible to see children heal and begin to safely attach and thrive.
1: Christianity teaches us to care for orphans, but unfortunately, the need for such care is increasing here in Australia. Today we are joined by Mary Blake, the founder and CEO of Fostering Hope. Her organisation is dedicated to caring for children in out-of-home care. During our discussion, you'll learn how Fostering Hope supports foster, kinship and informal carers, advocates for a better system and develops programs for children growing up in care. Additionally, we'll also discuss Foster Care Sunday and how the church community and individuals can contribute to caring for these vulnerable children. We look forward to sharing this important conversation with you. That's Mary Blake, our guest today, and I'm Brett Ryan for Focus on the Family Australia. Well, Mary, welcome to the program.
0: Hi, Brett. How are you going?
1: I'm really, really thrilled that you could join us, and you are an absolute champion when it comes to fostering here in Australia, particularly where you live in Tasmania, but that's expanding. You're reaching more people to help make awareness for churches and individuals to consider foster care. So let's just back up the truck a little bit. Tell us a little bit about yourself.
0: Yep. I have been a foster carer myself. So my first placement just turned 11 yesterday.
1: Wow.
0: So I'm a mum to 5 boys, 3 boys who entered my home through care and 2 boys that are biological sons. And yeah, really my caring journey when I began 11 years ago, I realised it was living out my Christian faith in every way. It was putting the lonely in families. It was loving the vulnerable. It was being that bit salty in my community, being a bit weird, doing something different. And also that these kids aren't, you know, overseas. These are kids from broken families right here in my community.
1: Yeah.
0: And through that, realised I'd never heard a sermon about it. I'd never been to a missions conference and had anyone talk about fostering. And that's really where Fostering Hope started. Was to, as you said, begin the conversation amongst the Christian community in Tasmania and Australia about could people consider fostering or what's God calling them to do.
1: That's great. And really it's missionary work in your own backyard, but it's more than that because for a missionary they go somewhere and then they come back. But you're living it 24/7 and having 5 boys. Wow, that's significant. And I'm sure it's most rewarding, but it's not always rewarding. I mean, we'll talk about some of the challenges later on. But tell us a little bit about National Foster Carers Week.
0: Yeah, so at the moment, the first week of September is National Child Protection Week. The second week of September is National Foster Carers Week. And right smack bang in the middle, we've called Foster Care Sunday on the second Sunday of September. And it's a national initiative, so myself and other organisations doing similar work around Australia have come together and are asking churches all across Australia, could they do something on Foster Care Sunday? We've got a free video, which is a great video, which is a couple of minutes. We've got a sermon outline. We've got a prayer. Can they talk about this need in Australia on that Sunday, and or can they celebrate the carers, the foster and kinship carers in their church or their community? We know that people don't respond to becoming a carer hearing it once.
1: Yeah.
0: It's something that we need to hear lots of times. And the other side of that is the need is just incredibly huge in Australia. We are losing more foster and kinship carers every year than we're recruiting. So we need people to be caring for these children who really need families.
1: Yeah. And you said that it's growing. Is that because not many people are putting their hands up or they're leaving it because they don't feel the support? Tell us a little bit about why it's becoming so hard for people to continue doing this vital and important ministry, but also, you know, why they're giving up or they're not putting their hand up in the first place.
0: Yeah, so it's actually demographically we've got a whole bunch of people

0: as well, and to feed, I can imagine, your grocery bill in having your boys that are growing. That's a factor. But, you know, God is a generous God, and he does help us, provide for us. But we need the church and people in our community to support them, you know, with practical help. We were speaking just before we started the interview. The fact is that you have a function. You got five boys. Who looks after the boys? You know, like, so there's some practical things that the church can do and to celebrate. You mentioned the word kinship care. What's kinship care?
1: Yeah, so in Australia, when a child is removed from an unsafe situation, the first place they'll look is kinship. So is kin, somebody that is in the child's life. So that's generally a family member, but it could be a neighbour, could be a youth group leader. One of my best friends was a girl guide leader. Mm-hmm. So someone known to the child before they entered care. So I'm a formal foster carer. I chose to become a carer. I went through the training and the process.
0: Yep.
1: Whereas kinship care is, it's a very different experience, because all of a sudden it's a child you know and love and care about, and you're being asked for that child to live with you full time.
0: Yeah.
1: And you haven't made that choice, and the adjustment to your life is huge.
0: Yeah.
1: So kinship care in lots of ways is great for the kids, but it comes with its own set of challenges that, yeah, we'd love the churches to recognise. And a lot of people think, oh, they're your family, you'll be fine. But actually, if you've been working or planning your retirement, all of a sudden now you're caring for an 8-year-old, you need a lot of support.
0: Yeah,
1: and then we also have in Australia what's called informal carers. So they're people where the state, the government hasn't removed the child, but the most informal carers are grandparents who have taken on the care of a grandchild because a parent's struggling with mental health or addiction. And again, they often just get seen as, oh, they're your grandkids, you'll be fine.
0: Yeah.
1: But again, that's a whole lot of trauma there for them to have taken on those children.
0: Yeah. And speaking of trauma, a lot of the circumstances that some of the children have got some sort of traumatic background or experience, or they may have some sort of disability, or they're atypical in their neurological development. And so it's not just a child, it's got a child with things. Now, we're not trying to sugarcoat this. There are some wonderful children that, you know, do all the right things, you know, and their circumstances are beyond their control. But then there's something that, you know, we don't want to pretend it doesn't happen, but there are some harsh realities. Is that correct?
1: Yeah, definitely. Every child that's been removed has got broken attachments from their birth family. And I was just at a training today, you know, they've lost a pet, a familiar home, they've lost their neighbours, their friends. And then there's also whatever circumstances, the trauma of the home that led them going into care.
0: Mm-hmm.
1: When I talk to people, I talk about, unlike many other things in our community, fostering and kinship care, you're inviting brokenness into your home.
0: Yeah.
1: And so as Fostering Hope, we're there to walk alongside you and have those conversations so you go into it eyes wide open and as prepared as you can be.
0: Yeah, oh, very much so. And the fact is, you know, if you could paint a picture of what it would be like to either, you know, you've done the training, and my wife and I have done the training. And I remember one of the gentlemen that came to share was a mature age gentleman, and he was just a support person for his daughter. But he got the email of, they were trying to work out how to put a child into care. And they were saying, oh, you can do 2 days here and 3 days there. They were just sort of thinking, this can't happen to a child. Honestly, this is not what it should be like. It's like putting a pet saying, can you do 2 days here and 2 days there? And so they said, we'll put our hands up. This was a 75-plus-year-old dad wanting to put up his hand. And he was my true hero, along with his wife, who took on, and his children were grown up. They were in their 40s, and he was taking in a 12-year-old. And I thought, that was extraordinary. But, you know, it is difficult to receive that phone call to say, hey, we've got a child. Give us an example of what it could be like.
1: Yeah, so again, the kinship and the foster journey are very different in that way. We say to people it's about 6 to 9 months from when you make the phone call to the foster care agency and say, I'm interested. You'll do generally it's 2 Saturdays, 2 full-day trainings, and then you have what's called an in-home assessment, where you have a social worker who comes into your house. They're checking everything about you, which is really important because you're about to take vulnerable children into your home.
0: Yep.
1: But it's an intense process, and it's also a way to think about what are your own trauma triggers or your own things that you might need to look after yourself. Also, how do you prepare your house and your family? We encourage people

0: From that moment, have people praying for you and praying over your family. And then, yes, then you wait. And through that process, you've determined if you've got biological children at home, you'll probably get children younger than your biological children. They'll determine what gender based on what would work for your family. If you're working, then you'd probably prefer a child that was going to school so you can still continue working. So all of those conversations you'll be having. And then, yeah, there's no real way of preparing for when that child comes. Josh Shipp, who is an American who grew up in foster care, he has a great line where he says, you know, we teach kids to not take lollies from strangers, but within the fostering journey, we say, here, now call these people your mum and dad. So we've always got to think about it from the kids' perspective of
1: Very much
0: what
1: so.
0: they've just gone through and how can we create safety for them, and creating that safety and stability right from the beginning, and just letting them go on that journey until they can trust us.
1: Yeah, that's so good. We're speaking with Mary Blake. She's the founder and chief executive officer of Fostering Hope, and we're talking about Foster Care Sunday and National Foster Carers Week.
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1: Welcome back. We've got Mary Blake, the founder and chief executive officer of Fostering Hope. And we're speaking about Foster Care Sunday and National Foster Carers Week. And you're listening to Focus on the Family, Australia. Well, before the break, you were talking about, you know, what it could be like. And people are saying, oh, that just sounds overwhelming. And what happens if I get attached to a child, you know, and the excuses can come up. What type of excuses do you hear? Like, you know, why would I want to get attached? And then they're just going to take them back to the biological parents and then I'm going to be feeling sad. But help us understand what is going through people's minds and the excuses that you hear.
0: Yeah, I don't think of it as excuses because I think it's a whole of life decision. It's a big decision. I think one of the most common ones is, as you just alluded to, people saying, I'll get too attached and I couldn't give them back. And my response to that is always, fostering is about being a family for a child, not getting a child for your family.
1: That's
0: And
1: so good.
0: so,
1: Repeat that again. That's so good.
0: it's about being a family for a child, not getting a child for your family. And that does sound very altruistic, but it is. You're opening your home and your life for a child for as long as they need it. And if that means they get to be reunified with birth family, that's amazing. And their time with you, you've modeled safe attachments. You've modeled what a safe parent looks like. You've hopefully modeled what, you know, if there's biological children, how people get treated equally. So yeah, that's a really special thing. But it's okay to have that as a worry and to talk about it and work out how you're going to cope with that. And the other one that people worry about is the impact on their biological children. And again, that's totally fair enough. And have the conversations with people like me. Let's talk through and unpack that and work out what do you need? What do your biological children need to make that work? For me and my biological sons, they've thrived. I mean, it's their childhood just as much as it's my other children's childhood, but they've grown so much in empathy and understanding and it's been a positive in their life. And I know not that's not the case for everybody. So let's just have really open conversations about it. And another real concern, which the positive is child safe legislation all across Australia has increased. And so particularly a lot of male men, dads, worry about allegations being made against them when you're taking vulnerable kids into your home. And again, that's a valid fear. So voice that fear during that assessment process, talk about it, talk about the strategies. And when you're fostering, you have a worker for you and a worker for the child. And so having that, talking with your worker that's there for you about that concern and what can we do about that. Mm-hmm. So they're valid reasons. And so let's talk about them, let's air them, and let's work out some strategies before you jump in.
1: And that's really good, because the fact is, we're not sugarcoating it, as I said in my opening remarks. The fact is, there are some difficulties, but on the flip side, how rewarding has it been?
0: Oh, it's incredible to see children who have feared adults, have broken attachments, don't know how to make friendships, like safe friendships, and it's not hard. Yes, I've done heaps of trauma training and it's really helpful, but really at the end of the day, if we can create safety and stability and routine and predictability, and our children have a full belly and a warm bed to sleep in, from that base then they can begin healing and can begin having positive relationships. Mm. And it's not going to be linear. There's going to be bumps in the road. There's going to be trauma triggers. There's going to be developmental changes, but it's just incredible to see children heal and begin to safely attach.
1: Yeah.
0: And thrive.
1: That's so great. And I mean, you've got a key word there, thrive, and that's what we're all about. And thrive in Christ. And we want families to thrive, and including all families, all different shapes and sizes, and including those who are doing fostering. So take us to, what could the church do and what could individuals do?
0: Yeah, so Foster Care Sunday is a great opportunity where every year, if the church can do that one sermon, one Sunday a year, where they can raise awareness of this need, that would be amazing. And then more practically, all the things we've just talked about, if churches can recognise if they've got fostering kinship and informal carers in their church or in their community, it's not like raising your own biological children. It's completely different.
1: Yep.
0: So go and ask those carers, what can we do to help? Mm-hmm. How can we help you? And we also desperately need more respite carers in Australia. So respite carers go through the same process as me as a full-time carer, but respite is like one weekend a month. So again, if you know a fostering family in your church community, could you be their respite carer? Respite carers, the kids come on their best behaviour. It's really fun. I actually do respite for a couple of little boys and they love it. They're going to Mary's house with all the boys. And they're on their best behaviour.
1: Just hang on. You're already busy. You're already busy, but you've put your hand up to give respite care to other mamas and papas who are doing this. You are extraordinary, Mary.
0: No. My boys we're in it together.
1: Yeah.
0: And I've
1: seen a video with your boys sharing their experiences. And I must say, you must be incredibly proud, because they've really got the heart of what it's all about. It's, you know, Jesus, and I know it sounds very cliche, Jesus with skin on, and it's extraordinary.
0: Yeah. So yeah, this year's Foster Care Sunday video is my three teenage boys sharing what it's like growing up in a fostering family.
1: Mm.
0: So, yeah, churches, ask the question, what do carers need? And also then respite care, babysitting, meals, all those practical things churches can do to wrap around and support carers. If you're in Tasmania, we run a really great mentoring program. So we recruit, train and match volunteer mentors with children growing up in care. Hopefully we'll be on the mainland for that one soon.
1: Yeah.
0: But that's another way that we Christians can respond that isn't full-time your whole of life. It's a couple of hours and it's incredibly rewarding and makes such a big difference.
1: Mm.
0: So if you get around those kids in your church, another really practical thing is understand the impacts of trauma. So if you Google Fostering Hope and trauma training, you'll come up with our free video. It's only 1 hour total, but it gives you that understanding of not all kids engaging with your kids' church program or your youth group are going to be coming from the same family structures. Mm-hmm. So a little bit of understanding can make your space a safe place for all kids, because mm-hmm. faith adults are going to be what heals trauma. And so if our churches and if our communities can be safe places for all our kids, that's only going to be really helpful for everybody.
1: Fantastic. Well, tell us a little bit more about that trauma training, because I think that sounds not only just the fostering is really important, but it's also understanding, you know, that when trauma occurs, this is the outcome and how you can address it.
0: Yeah, so I deliver in-person trauma-informed training to schools and churches, but we wanted something that was really accessible, that, as you know, or your listeners know, Most people who are working with kids and young people are volunteers. So they're volunteers at kids' church, or they're volunteers at youth group, or they're volunteer soccer coaches or gymnastics teachers. And they can't afford to do expensive trauma training. So we wanted something that was really accessible. So as I said, there's 6 videos, it's only an hour total, and it's something that any of your volunteers can do, and that will just give them that little bit of understanding to think, hang on, there's something else going on for that child.
1: Yeah.
0: And I know for my own kids and the fostering families I support, our kids' behaviours can mean they get excluded from activities. They get told you're not allowed to join the soccer team or whatever it is. But the reverse of if they get included, the benefits of them feeling accepted, getting on with their peers, having that soccer coach, let's use that example, as another safe adult in their life, is only like huge for them. And it doesn't take a lot of understanding to make that shift.
1: Yeah, that's so good. And finally, just in our last few moments, there's a lot of evidence to support this. This is not just a great idea. This is a biblically based, theologically sound reason, because it says to look after the widows and the orphans. And these are our modern day orphans, aren't they?
0: Yes. These are our children in Australia who have been removed from unsafe situations, and children without the protection of their parents in any community are the most vulnerable.
1: Yeah.
0: And this is something that, as I said, we have a massive shortage of carers, and I really believe the church could be the answer to this problem.
1: Mm.
0: We can recruit carers, we can support those carers so they can thrive, we can find other safe adults to be around them, and we can see lives changed for eternity.
1: Yeah, and you've seen it with your boys, that they're all got involved in church and youth group and kids' church, and I've heard them. They love God, and are really, the way that you've role modeled this is exceptional. And we should be, the church in its beautiful, full expression should be right behind this. And so what would you like to say with our final thing to say, if someone's listening to this right now, either involved in a church or a family, what would you like to say to them right now?
0: Yes, for all the fostering kinship carers out there and informal carers, I want to say we see you, and we're championing and praying for you. And if you're a church leader, please celebrate Foster Care Sunday. Please get around the carers in your community. And if you're somebody thinking about, could this be something, just get in touch with Fostering Hope. Give us a call. We'll talk through the next steps and begin praying about it, because it doesn't have to happen tomorrow. Pray about it. Ask other people to pray about it. And if any of you, well, there might be kids growing up in care listening to this as well. And again, we see you and we pray for you. And I'd encourage everyone to be praying for those children and their birth families.
1: That's so good. And even if you're not based in Tasmania, you'll send people in the right direction to get the right training and the right support that they need anywhere in Australia.
0: Yeah.
1: Mary Blake, you are a true hero, and I am so proud to know you, and I'm so proud of what you're trying to do in the body of Christ to be able to help these very vulnerable children to know that there is someone who loves them, and it's not just a big man in the sky. He's using men and women such as yourself who are putting out on the serving tower to say, I see you. Thank you so very much.
0: Thanks, Brett, for this opportunity.
1: That's Mary Blake, our guest today. If you'd like to find out more about Fostering Hope for your church, your family, or how you can become involved, go to her website at fosteringhope.net.au. 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On behalf of the team, I'm Brett Ryan, inviting you to join us again for another edition of Focus on the Family, Australia.

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2: Well, good day everyone and welcome to The Journey this week. My name's Jude Hennessy and this is a show that's all about faith, hope, love and life. It's put together by Max Norden and comes out here at the Catholic Diocese of Wollongong, contributing to the wonderful thing that's Christian radio right around our country, and also goes out as a podcast to, I've got to say, tens of thousands of people when you add up all of the different listening platforms and radio stations. And we're pretty humbled by that, but also stoked to be contributing to content that's helping people on their journey of faith. And we're doing so this week on the feast of the solemnity of the body and blood of Christ. We've got some beautiful readings because of the significance of this feast day that have chosen by the church. And to help us break that open, we've got some great people contributing to the God Spots for this weekend. We've got Josh Clayton from down Bathurst Way. He's a great guy, deacon, doing wonderful work amongst parish renewal, evangelisation, and certainly working alongside and supporting the wonderful SRE teachers in that region. He's going to talk to us about what truly sustains our faith in a piece that he's called Fuel. Trish McCarthy's with us in her Milk and Honey segment. So while we've got Deacon Josh talking about Fuel, Trish is talking to us about the toolkit that we need for our life. And in particular, just like a car needs a toolkit, we need a spiritual toolkit built up over many years. Great to have Bishop Tony Percy, Auxiliary Bishop in Sydney, with us. He's got a piece that he's called Lest We Forget. And he's got some insights from us from Thomas Aquinas, highlighting how faith and reason work together to deepen our understanding of many things. And in this instance, this solemnity of the body and blood of Jesus and his sacrifice of redemption for us. Mother Hilda Scott, great to have her on the show. She's talking to us about breaking free from the cycle of blame that can fall into anyone's life. But to kick us off, great to have back on the show. We haven't heard from him for a while, but it's wonderful to have Monsignor Graham Schmitzer. He's going to talk to us about the new covenant brought about by Jesus, and how he presents himself as the new Moses, establishing a new and eternal covenant sealed by his own blood on the cross at Calvary. It's a wonderful insight that really helps us to break open this week's gospel, which is John 6, 51 to 58. We're going to hear that proclaimed now by Max Norden, and we'll dive straight into what Monsignor Graham's got to say in his reflections on this scripture, and then it'll be time for some great music from Chris Tomlin, God of Calvary. Lots to get through this week. I think you're really going to enjoy today's show, and there's a bit to get through, including quite a few announcements that I want to make this week of upcoming events. So let's go, eh? Let's dive in. Faith, hope, love and life. My name's Jude Hennessy and it's great to be with you on the journey.
3: A reading from the Holy Gospel according to John. Jesus said to the crowd, "I am the living bread which has come down from heaven. Anyone who eats this bread will live forever, and the bread that I shall give is my flesh for the life of the world." Then the Jews started arguing with one another. "How can this man give us his flesh to eat?" they said. Jesus replied, "I tell you most solemnly, if you do not eat the flesh of the Son of Man and drink his blood, you will not have life in you. Anyone who does eat my flesh and drink my blood has eternal life, and I shall raise him up on the last day. For my flesh is real food, and my blood is real drink. He who eats my flesh and drinks my blood lives in me, and I live in him. As I, who am sent by the living Father, myself draw life from the Father, so whoever eats me will draw life from me. This is the bread come down from heaven, not like the bread our ancestors ate. They are dead. But anyone who eats this bread will live forever. The Gospel of the Lord.
4: And now the Gospel Reflection by Monsignor Graham Smitzer.
5: The Catholic Church today reflects on the last verses of chapter 6 of St. John's Gospel. The Jews had challenged Jesus to give them some sign that he has indeed come from God. They remind him that Moses of old had provided his people with manna during their 40-year trek through the Sinai desert. In answer, Jesus refers to the Exodus from Egypt. God had personally entered the lives of his enslaved people. He had called Moses to lead the people into freedom, and at Mount Sinai had established with them a covenant sealed with the blood of sacrificed animals. The terms of the covenant were spelt out in the Ten Commandments, which then became Israel's constitution. "We'll observe all that the Lord has decreed. We will obey," the people proclaimed. Day by day, God marched with his people on their journey to the Promised Land, showing his care by feeding them with a mysterious bread-like substance the people called manna. But now, in the person of Christ, God has for a second time entered the lives of his people. Jesus is the new Moses. A new covenant is proclaimed, sealed forever on Mount Calvary, not with the blood of animals, but with the precious blood of the Lamb of God. Every Sunday, when we gather for worship, the covenant between God and his people is renewed. And like the Israelites of old, we too proclaim, "We will observe all that the Lord has decreed. We will obey." To sustain us on our journey to the Promised Land, Christ offers himself as the manna from heaven. We are never at any point left alone on our journey. Christ has identified himself with us by sharing our destiny. He has walked the road before us and returns each day to accompany us.
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5: Blame is something with which we can be all too familiar. We blame others, others blame us for whatever, and really it gets us nowhere. We can even make scapegoats of other people, so as to take the blame away, and somehow in our faulty thinking, we're sure that blame apportioned will fix things. Of course it doesn't. You'll remember in your history that it happened during the Second World War, when millions of Jews were exterminated. They were blamed for the nation's lack of wealth. On a wider front today, we're still making groups pay. Still blaming, still fixing the responsibility for our many problems on various ethnic groups, socioeconomic groups, religious groups, etc., etc. And we do a pretty good job of doing it personally. At home, so often it's my parents' fault that I can't get on with life. It's my wife's fault. It's my former school's fault that I'm socially inept. It's the man in the street's fault that I'm late for work, because he was standing in the queue ahead of me. The list goes on, no matter how unreasonable. As a matter of fact, can you remember the last time you blamed someone? Sometimes, of course, it's true. We do suffer unjustly at the hands of others, and we can legitimately place blame where it fits. Children so often take on blame for their dysfunctional parents. It's my fault that Daddy beats me. It's my fault that Mummy's drinking. So how can we find a way forward from this game that sometimes can consume us? I say, look at Jesus. On the cross, he took the blame for everything, just and unjust. In his book, Diary of a Country Priest, George Bananos presents us with a country curate who's an apparent failure. He's tried to bring good to the people of his parish, and in return, he's been treated with ridicule, he's been slandered, mocked, treated abominably, but he never blames them. A few days before his death, he wrote, and I'm going to read it for you here. Here it is. Even from the cross, when our Lord was in agony, even then, he did not own himself a victim of injustice. They know not what they do. Words that have meaning even for the smallest child. Words that some would like to call childish. But the spirits of evil have been muttering them ever since without understanding and with ever-growing terror. Instead of the thunderbolts they awaited, it's as though a hand of innocence closed over the chasm of their dwelling. A man called Anthony Ezelin once asked, "What do you suppose the damned find harder to bear? The justice of God or the sheer childlike innocence of his mercy?" There is an answer to the blame game, the example having been set by Jesus. They know not what they do. Try it yourself.
6: Thanks so much to Mother Hilda Scott there. Wisdom from the Abbey is the segment that she's been putting together for us for upwards of 15 years now, regular contributor to the show. She had a piece for us called The Blame Game, and we pulled this one out of the archives because it speaks so profoundly to what Jesus did for us on the cross and how he's the ultimate model for breaking free from this cycle of blame and leading us into redemption. And that's really appropriate for what we're remembering in our readings this week in the solemnity of the body and blood of Jesus. But I wanted to give a plug to and encourage people to get along to what is going to be a historic celebration of the churches coming together in a concert called One Sydney, Together in Christ. That's on Sunday the 14th of June at the Sydney Opera House. Regular listeners would remember we interviewed Mr. Phil Ryle about this. He's the spearhead behind it. He's got a great heart for unity. It's bringing together Christians from all denominations, just about some incredible performers, some great speakers. And tickets are running out. There's a matinee session for 2,500 people and an evening concert for 2,500 people. And tickets are almost gone. If you are going to be around Sydney, or even if you're not, you want to travel into Sydney for this, you'd be doing so for something that many, many church leaders are recognising will be a bit of a watershed event in this push for unity and this hunger for unity of the churches, unity of mission, unity in Christ, remembering the 70% of stuff that we have in common. And the need for that unity to be a true, authentic witness to the world who's so desperate. The world is so desperate to know the truth of the gospel. So I'd encourage you to get along. Just go and look up One Sydney. You can book your tickets online, but you'll need to hurry. They're close to gone. But we want them all gone because this is an event that there should be absolutely no empty seats for. Now, after the break, we're going to be hearing from Bishop Tony Percy. He's got a piece this week called Lest We Forget. He's got some insights for us from the teachings of St. Thomas Aquinas about how faith and reason work together, and he's linking that to our understanding of this solemnity of the body and blood of Jesus that's connected to this reading today from John 6. That's coming up after the break, but some great music first up before we get there. Newsboys, Jesus Paid It All, and after the break, Phil Wickham, God is Good, Faith, Hope, Love and Life. My name's Jude Hennessy. It's great to be with you on the journey.

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2: Today is the feast day of Corpus Christi. That's the Latin phrase, which means the body and blood of Christ. It's a beautiful feast, follows directly on from the feast of the Most Blessed Trinity. St. Thomas Aquinas, who lived in the 13th century, in fact, 1225 to 1274, so he died just before his 50th birthday, has bequeathed to the Church a wonderful way of thinking that has proved perennial. In fact, the first truly modern Pope, Leo XIII, was very insistent that St. Thomas's approach should be once again adopted. That is, it's a bringing together of faith and reason in search for truth, goodness and beauty. So whilst the content of St. Thomas's theological teaching and philosophical teaching is very helpful in insisting that the Church come back to St. Thomas's method of thinking, Leo XIII was doing the Church a really wonderful service. And indeed, Leo XIV, by taking the name Leo XIII, is probably insisting on the same, that we've got to go along the paths of history, particularly at times of great change as we have now, approaching it through faith and reason, those two wonderful lights given to us by God. One is more transcendent, obviously the gift of faith, the light of faith. The gift of reason is a fantastic gift. It's the ability to affirm or deny reality. It's based on what we call the principle of non-contradiction, that a thing can't be and not be at the same time. And those, when those two things are brought together, those two lights or those two wings, then we really get at truth. And our search for truth and goodness and beauty is so enhanced. And I think Leo XIV, by taking the name Leo XIV, is really saying, look, what Leo XIII did at the beginning or the turn of the into the 20th century has a lot of significance for us as we approach all the challenges of our time. So, St. Thomas Aquinas, thank you for your bequeathing to us the marriage, the partnership between faith and reason. Now, today's feast, this is especially true. We see this particular method of approach, this particular philosophical and then theological approach to reality. We see this in this feast of the body and blood of Christ, most especially. So St. Thomas would write that Jesus offered his body to God the Father on the altar of the cross as a sacrifice for our salvation. So note the language that is employed. Jesus offered his body to God his Father, and Jesus offered his body for our salvation, This is a wonderful description of the Mass that's celebrated every day, the Eucharistic sacrifice at the heart of Christian worship, that it makes present, doesn't repeat, but it makes present the great offering of Christ in his body to his Father. So Jesus is offering himself to his Father in obedience, reversing the disobedience of Adam. And Jesus is offering his body for our salvation because we need salvation because of our sin. Sin is a separating factor. Salvation is a healing factor, to save and to heal. The early Christian chose that word in the Greek zozo, which means both to save and to heal. Well, that's a

0: tangible. So lest we forget.
1: Thanks so much to Bishop Tony Percy there. Lest We Forget was his God spot this week. He's a great communicator. He spoke really well this week, I've got to say, at a rally that was held outside Parliament House in Sydney in the lead up to this really pivotal vote that was taking place, trying to push back some of the terrible laws that are in existence, enabling abortion in particular, to drive home the point for politicians and people in our community to understand that sex-selective abortions are a reality and becoming more of a reality in our country, with vastly more young girls being aborted than boys. And while abortions are something that should alarm every Christian or every person of goodwill, this has been a particular way of highlighting the fact that this is just terrible. And demographically, it's terrible. And so even people that aren't coming from it from a perspective of faith are rankled and troubled by what is clearly a pattern that's occurring in selective abortions based on sex. He spoke really well at that, as did Dr. Joanna Howe. And we've got to keep praying in the turning of the tide against this blight in our country of the destruction of so much innocent life. And it reminds me that Bishop Tony Percy is behind another significant event for all Christians to come to. It's going to be held on the 7th, 8th of June at Rose Hill Gardens Racecourse Auditorium, and it's called the Tim Fisher Oration. Bishop Tony was involved in getting this started at Parliament House in Canberra, and now he's in Sydney. It's going to be held at this venue, and he's got a great speaker this year, internationally respected biblical scholar, Dr. Mary Healy. She's going to be talking to around about 2,000 people on the topic of citizens of the kingdom of God in a secular age. As I said, it's on Wednesday, the 7th of June from 6 to 8pm. To register, just go to TFO, which is Tim Fisher Oration, tfo.org.au. There's ample parking on site. There's going to be canapes and drinks and tea and coffee. A wonderful talk and some time for prayer as part of this gathering. And Dr. Mary Healy is not to be missed. Such a renowned, incredibly knowledgeable and powerful speaker, talking, as I said, on this topic of citizens of the kingdom in a secular age. Pretty important, given the sort of things that we're up against and how we can work for the kingdom of God prayerfully, if necessary, politically, standing up for what's right. So I would encourage all comers to get there. I'm taking a big group of people, hopefully up from the Catholic Diocese of Wollongong. I'm looking forward to being there. And I know there's church leaders from lots of different denominations that are going. So please get along. Wonderful to be unified around so many things, like the event that was held in Sydney this week, opposing abortion, and this great formation for all comers as well on the 7th, 8th of June. And coming up after the break, we're going to be hearing from Trish McCarthy. She wants to talk to us about having a toolkit for life, a spiritual toolkit to deepen our engagement with life, our relationship with God and with others too, in a life of witness to faith. More music first, hey? Here's Caleb and Kelsey, King of Kings. Faith, hope, love and life. My name's Jude Hennessy, and it's great to be with you on this week's edition of The Journey.

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2: 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This is The Journey. And now it's time for Milk and Honey with Trish McCarthy.
3: Rumbling around in the back of my car is a toolkit. It has all kinds of bits and pieces for circumstances that may arise, and I revert to it often. I also have a spiritual toolkit, one which has taken shape over many years. It contains various styles and expressions of prayer, journaling methods, psychological insight and wisdom, spirit-inspired books, relationship and friendships, conference notes, academic degrees, physical and mental skills, personal knowledge of how my body works, listening skills, songs and music and poetry, the capacity to be in silence and in nature, the sacraments of Eucharist and reconciliation, and so much more. As I travel through life, I participate, learn, experience, and collect these things, not for the sake of it or to boast about this or that, but to ensure that I have appropriate resources to respond to the ever-changing circumstances of life. The law of the instrument, attributed to Maslow, suggests if the only tool you have is a hammer, you treat everything as if it were a nail. When we increase the instruments at our disposal, we become less afraid to view the circumstances as they are, rather than from a limited view. And in so doing, we have greater capacity to choose the best instrument for it. As we seek to deepen our relationship with God and with others, perhaps you might consider how to expand your spiritual toolkit, or pull out something you've not used in a while and be attentive to the effect it has.
4: Great to be hearing from Trish McCarthy there. She's, like Mother Hilda Scott, been one of our original contributors to the show for upwards of 15 years now. She does great work at this point in time with the Australian Catholic University, helping to form people involved in ministry, particularly chaplains. And great to have those insights about a toolkit for life, a spiritual toolkit. Thanks so much to Trish. Now, not too far away and rounding out the show for us this week, we're going to be hearing from Deacon Josh Clayton. It's a little piece that is called Fuel, and he's asking us to consider really deliberately the things that sustain our faith, encouraging some pretty basic but necessary practices. Daily prayer, reading the scriptures, getting insights from people who we really value gleaning wisdom from, those who are striving after holiness. Well, that's what the Bush Deacon, Josh Clayton, is going to speak to us about after the break. But some more music first up is Avalon, How Great Thou Art, and Deacon Josh is not too far away. Faith, hope, love and life. My name's Jude Hennessy, and it's great to be with you on the journey.

0: Rima.cc. Goodness.
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6: Are you in a car right now? Have you just filled up with fuel? Since I've recorded this, fuel has stabilised, or it's still pretty high. No matter what people would say, fuel can be a little bit expensive, depending on how the week's been financially. Fuel's expensive, and we can all trace back why it's an issue and who's caused it, what do we do about it? There's lots we can do. But I suppose the question for each of us is, what fuels us? It's all well and good to be fueled by the need to have a car with petrol in it, but what is the thing that truly fuels us? What gives us the strength and the power to live life as a disciple of Jesus Christ? Where do you find your energy? But how we live our lives doesn't change if we are centered on something stable, something sure, something that will last eternally. A life of faith lived with Jesus Christ and the Holy Spirit guiding us. So my challenge for you is to think about your fuel. When you're putting fuel in your car, think about what's fueling you spiritually. What's helping you? Do you pick up the scriptures? Do you read the life of someone who has lived an important life? Do you worship with a group? What do you do to make sure that your faith is being fueled? Not just left to run dry and not have enough and turn the lights off because there's no fuel. It's about you making sure that your faith is inspired by your God who loves you more than you can ever understand. We have to walk with our God because our God walks with us. So the challenge is always, what are you doing to grow your faith? Let's not be afraid to fuel ourselves with the great gift of hope that comes from Jesus Christ, who died, rose, and ascended for us into glory because he loved us so much that he became like us in all ways but sin, so that we could be fueled eternally with the graces and the gifts that come from knowing him. Go get fueled, guys.

0: That was CC Winans. That's My King. Great song to round out this week's show with the wonderful focus that we've had on the solemnity of the body and blood of Jesus. Thanks to Max Norden, who's put this week's show together so carefully. He always does a great job, very deliberate, particularly in the way that he chooses the music and links it in with the themes from our Godspot presenters. Wonderful to have heard from Deacon Josh and Trish McCarthy, Bishop Tony Percy, of course, Mother Hilda Scott, and right at the top of the show to be able to hear from Monsignor Graham Schmitzer again was fantastic. I haven't heard his voice for a while, and he's a great man, really valued the many contributions he's made to the show over the years. Really grateful to you for listening in too. I hope you've benefited, got something out of today's show. We love bringing it to you. Don't forget you can go to jcr.org.au. You can give us some feedback, give us some encouragement, you can give us some ideas. We love hearing from our listeners, and we always get back to anyone who contacts us pretty quickly. We will be doing it all again next week, just as we've done every week for over 15 years now. And we pray that you have a great week and that you walk with Jesus in the power of the Holy Spirit amidst everything that you come across in the next week or so. Faith, hope, love and life. My name's Jude Hennessy, and you've been on The Journey.
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1: Most people know that Charles Darwin and his book, The Origin of Species, gave the world the concept of evolution. People think that Darwin's development of the theory of evolution was either motivated by atheism or formed his atheistic worldview. In writing about Darwin, English academic and writer Nick Spencer suggests another reason for Darwin's lack of faith. For much of his life, it seemed he held to theistic belief. But in 1851, he lost his dearly loved 10-year-old daughter, Malvern, after a struggle with ill health. This was devastating for Darwin, as it would be for any parent. Spencer wrote, "Whatever faith he had in the loving and just God of Christianity died with his daughter, Malvern." Why most people struggle to believe is far more complex than most of us think.
0: Carl Faes for DailyNudge.org.
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is one who came by water and blood. There is a spirit who testifies to this. Anyone who believes in the Son has this testimony in his heart. Behold the Lamb of God, who washes away the sins of the world.

0: Did you know that getting outside and playing doesn't just have benefits for your child's health? Hi, I'm Natalie from playlearnbloom.com.au with some tips and tricks for your parenting journey. The Australian government has brought out new guidelines for physical activity for our children, recommending at least 3 hours of physical activity a day for toddlers and preschoolers, and at least 60 minutes per day of moderate to vigorous activity for our school children for health benefits. But children gain so much more than a healthy heart when they get outside and play. 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So go outside and play. Climb, run, jump, swing, hang, have fun.
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0: 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This is Going Deeper from the Salvos.
1: Freedom. We all want it, but what does it look like? Sandra was leaving for work and felt something cold touching her hand. Looking down, there was Leah, her neighbor's dog, nudging her with her nose. Taking her back, Sandra found the front door open and no one in the house. Apparently, Leah was more intelligent than her owners thought. The dog was left in the kitchen and managed to open that door and then the front door. Now, this dog had been astray and could easily have made the most of her freedom and disappeared, or she could have taken her regular route to the local park. But it seems that she was more interested in staying where her surroundings were familiar and safe while searching out companionship. When we get to a certain age, we want our independence, the freedom to do as we please. For some, that means trying all that the world has to offer, the things perhaps that our parents would object to or frown upon. We may look at the Bible and all that we see are a list of do's and don'ts, things that seem to stop us having fun. We may have no interest in following the example of how to live our lives as demonstrated by Jesus. Hopefully, we come to realize that the standards that God invites us to live by are actually there for our protection. He wants the best for us. And as our parents set boundaries for us, He does the same to keep us safe and well. In John 10, it records something Jesus said, "I have come that you might have life, life in all its fullness." When we look at His life, it was certainly full of excitement, adventure, and drama. Maybe we're not all that different to Leah, the neighbor's dog. Perhaps having found out that freedom to do anything we please doesn't bring lasting satisfaction, and it isn't all that it's cracked up to be. I'm Aaron Wright.

0: Psalm 34 encourages us to pursue peace. Recent tragic events in our nation and globally have made a marked impact on our nation. 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
2: Hi, I'm John Cowan. The radio can be a presumptuous, arrogant device. It thinks it can give you advice when it knows absolutely nothing about you or your circumstances. In fact, it's about to do it right now.
3: You should love and respect your teenager.
2: 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Sprawled over there on the lounge floor, his lank, greasy hair hanging down over his pimpled face, humming to some tuneless music he's listening to on his headphones. Your radio can't see that he's tattooing a skull and a swastika on his upper leg with a ballpoint pen, a cordless phone beside him. The batteries must be dead from exhaustion, otherwise it would be glued to his ear. You look down at your hands, which are still shaking after that argument about the nose stud, and you think about how you once held that uncouth yob in those hands as a baby.
3: Honour him, you mumble to yourself. Aliens stole my real son and left this hormone-poisoned adolescent thing in its place.
2: 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It might be hard. Almost all teenagers go through an unlovely stage, but it is only a stage. And that stage will pass all the more quickly as both you and he set out to discover what is good in your teenager. If you pick at the scabs, they'll never get better.
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0: G'day, here's my mate Richard with another secret from the shed.
1: Men love abstract questions, stuff like, what's wrong with the organisation and how do we fix it? But leadership strategist Mark Strom says these will only give us a dot point answer. We men have built a world on the conceptual because it helps the world function efficiently. The problem is, that's not where our lives show up. The abstract is all about facts, but not really about truth. Men find their lives in their stories. Grounded questions take men deeper into their lives and create opportunities for change. Ask a man a story like, why did you want to work for this organisation, is grounded, not conceptual. It's where his life energy is hidden. As we learn to ground our questions in life, in the concrete, we will find our gold. This is what makes life worth living. I'm Richard Fay for the Centre for Men, helping men become real.
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6: Well, thank you for joining with me today and today's message. Please turn in your Bibles to Proverbs chapter 10. We're going to continue on with our study. And as you do that, Proverbs chapter 10, I'm going to pause and pray for us. Heavenly Father, thank you for your word. Jesus, thank you for your sacrifice on the cross. No one comes to the Father but by you, sir. And so, sir, as we look into your word today, Holy Spirit, please teach us something that we didn't know. Help us grow. Help us develop in the wisdom of God, in the word of God, so that we don't stay the same. And we ask it, sir, in Jesus' wonderful name. And everybody said, amen. Bless you. Okay, Proverbs chapter 10. We're continuing on with a study into mitigating wastefulness inside relationships, trying to understand, trying to uncover knowledge, trying to discover God's ways of managing those people connections and the people complexities that happen inside relationships. Oh, dear me, what a complex thing, yeah? But there's wastage that goes on inside relationships and wastefulness. Let's learn as much as we can so that we mitigate that. Wastefulness is not a good thing. It's not a biblical thing. God is extravagant, but he's not wasteful. Proverbs chapter 10, verse 12. Hatred stirs up contentions, but love covers all transgressions. Short and sweet, but there's a lot in it. This is a powerful verse. Think of hatred as concealed violence. Concealed violence. For hatred to exist, it's in the process of taking hold or has already taken hold, lodging in the person's heart. That's very serious. If hatred takes hold, then it will make its way to the outside at some point. Luke 6:45, out of the abundance of the heart, the mouth speaks. Hatred wants influence, wants expression. It will cause enormous waste in the person's life as they allow the focus for mostly incorrect emotion to impact their life, to impact their time, to impact their choices and impact their relationships. Now, not all hatred is evil. In fact, hatred of evil is one of God's own strengths, yeah? Proverbs 6:16-19 goes into that in detail. You know, these things the Lord loves, these things the Lord hates, okay? We're not instructed to hate other people. Hate the sin for sure, but our instruction is to love others, extend forgiveness, extend compassion and instruction in righteousness, to love, not to hate. Yes? It's important to also balance relationships with wisdom. Some people, some people you need to love at a distance. Yeah, that's real. That's just reality. But be aware of the danger that hatred has to set in motion a series of events that may be very, very hard to come back from. And in fact, hatred can set into motion a series of events that it's impossible to come back from. Racial and religious hatred needs to be carefully monitored by sensible, neutral people and, you know, not politicians with hidden agendas, okay? Hatred spinning out of control at community level is very dangerous indeed and causes enormous amounts of waste. Time, money, resources, enormous amounts of waste. So hatred and ill feeling, as in not walking in love, can cause phenomenal damage, and enormous waste in relationships. Watch for those feelings of resentment and bitterness towards others, and watch that they don't convert progressively, slowly, surreptitiously over time into forms of hatred, because they will damage you. They will definitely damage you. And if you've got somebody in your ear talking to you about this person, these people, you know, they're all these sorts of terribly evil, negative things, then separate yourself from that relationship, because you can only become that which you repeatedly hear. All right, it's very important that you take heed what you hear. Okay, that's what Jesus instructed. You be very careful what you listen to, because it'll get down inside your heart. Then out of the abundance of the heart, the mouth speaks. And if you're speaking it, at some point you'll act upon it. And it's just a slippery slope from then on. Now, if that's in the positive direction, then it becomes a wonderful slope. Praise God. Yeah, it's a wonderful, wonderful way to be going in the right direction with the power of God and the anointing of God backing you and supporting you and strengthening you in that. What are we talking about? Trying to uncover knowledge and discover God's ways of managing those people connections and the people complexities that we encounter every day. Why? So we don't waste relationships, and also we don't waste time on unproductive relationships. Proverbs 13:20, he who walks as a companion with wise men is wise, but he or she who associates with self-confident fools is a fool himself. He who associates or she who associates with self-confident fools is a fool herself and shall smart for it. This is really strong because choice is associated here. Choose wisdom, yeah? You're going to walk with wise people or are you going to associate with self-confident fools? Your choice. Deuteronomy 30:19. I set before you, you know, heaven and earth this day. I set before you heaven and earth, blessing and cursing. Life and death, choose life that you and your seed may live. I didn't quote that very accurately, but the point being, choose life so that you and your offspring are able to continue on, that you live. Regular companions, friends, mates, cohorts, colleagues, confidants will inevitably influence each other in helpful, productive, good and godly directions, or in unhelpful, unproductive, bad and ungodly directions, yeah? But the Bible's very clear. You're influenced by and you do become like those you associate with. Please take the time to really study and understand these verses in Proverbs 13:20, Proverbs 1:5 as well, associating with wise people, attaining to wise counsels, yeah? So Proverbs 13:20, Proverbs 1:5, and contrast that to the two verses, those two verses, against 1 Corinthians 15:33. Be not deceived, or do not be so deceived and misled. Evil companionships, communion associations, corrupt and deprave good manners and morals and character. You mix with the wrong people, you're going to do wrong things. You have a choice as to whom it is that you walk with, or as my children say, you know, who you hang with, yeah? With whom it is that you associate. Who is it, yeah? At the same time, quite literally, just who is it that you do not associate with. You may not know, you know, many wise people, but at least you can separate yourself from the fools. Why? Because there's a price to pay. You can only become that which you repeatedly hear. So be very careful in your choices of who you listen to. Look at their lives, see what they produce, where they're going, how much value do they place on God's word in their day-to-day existence. He who walks as a companion with wise men is wise. He who associates with self-confident fools is a fool himself and will smart for it. How much value do they place on God's word in their day-to-day existence? Proverbs 17:17. A friend loves at all time and is born, as is a brother for adversity. How do you define friendship? This verse does clarify a couple of points for us. A true friend demonstrates love towards you. This would include comfort, reassurance, support in the mental, emotional, practical areas. A friend loves at all times. Yeah, makes sense. A true friend is not spasmodic or interrupted in their friendship towards you. You can rely on it as a constant. They're available to help you day or night, yeah? A friend loves at all times, so they're not interrupted in that. They're not spasmodic in that. It seems that there is nothing reciprocal required for them to be your friend. Now, by that I mean, they're only your friend because you do this for them. That doesn't seem to be the case in this particular verse. It seems that the true requirements of a friend include helping you to deal with adversity. Close friendship can and does come from non-family members. There's just five, key points in that verse that I saw. Think about some of your friendships and consider them against these thoughts. These may help you with determining just how much effort and time you need to sow back into that relationship. What are we talking about? Trying to uncover knowledge and discover God's ways of managing those people connections and people complexities that we encounter every day. Yeah, we do. So we don't waste relationships. And also, we don't waste time on unproductive relationships. Proverbs 18:22. He who finds a true wife finds a good thing and obtains favor from the Lord. Oh, there's a number of key points in this that are at play in this verse here. The natural action aspect. See, in here there's the natural aspect and then there's the divine action. So the natural action aspect contained in the word find. He who finds a true wife finds a good thing. Now in the Hebrew, this word has a great many applications, which include find, finding, cause to find, come to hand, be enough, get hold of, just to mention a few, yeah? What comes through strongly, though, is the action, the doing component of this. It's a proactive approach. For someone to find means at some point they're looking, okay? Now, the divine action is one of oversight and governance. He who finds a wife finds a good thing, and then what? Obtains favor from the Lord. So obtains favor from the Lord. The Lord is instrumental in this. So men, cherish this particular flow of favor from heaven to you. Be conscious of this and the fact that God has determined this woman entering your life to be a good thing. Now that flows directly with it not being good for Adam to be alone. It is not good that Adam was alone. Let us make a helpmeet for him. Okay, in Genesis 2:18. So there's a double-edged blessing in this. She, the wife, is a good thing. He who finds a wife. So she, the wife, is a good thing. And he, the husband, is obtaining supernatural favor from the Lord. What am I saying? Both are blessed in this union together. So value it, protect it, cherish it, nourish it. Let's remove the wasted elements from our marriages and really let the power and the glory of God show through into the marketplace of life. Once again, we see the divine favor and the grace extended to the marriage relationship. That being the case, think of areas inside your marriage where there is wasted or poorly utilized opportunity. poorly utilized opportunity to improve how you and your spouse function together as a couple before a holy God. Okay? Look at ways that you can do that better. And now, one thing I remember, and because it made me think, oh, do we do that? I recall clinical psychologist Dr. Jordan B. Peterson. He's stating that research shows that couples in successful relationships spend at least 90 minutes every week. Every week, 90 minutes minimum. 90 minutes minimum. Just in quality conversation, talking to each other, working out life together, children together, jobs and careers together, just talking, communicating. So very important. At least 90 minutes each week in quality communication. Now, we see more of this type of sentiment echoed in Proverbs 19 and verse 14 and in the Amplified Bible. House and riches are the inheritance from fathers, but a wise understanding and prudent wife is from the Lord. Again, the gift of the wife is from God. So please ensure wastage inside the relationship is mitigated as best as you both can. Really important. We're talking about uncovering knowledge and discovering God's ways of managing those people connections and the people complexities that we encounter every day of our lives. Why? So we don't waste relationships and also waste time on unproductive relationships. Proverbs 22 verse 6, train up a child in the way he should go or the way she should go, and in keeping with his individual gift or bent. And when he is old, he will not depart from it. So if he loves music and just constantly wants to play pianos and beat drums and, you know, strum guitars, train him up in that. Teach him the Word of God. Teach him the ministry of the psalmist and see what God does. Okay? If he's analytical and can't put books down, she's analytical and cannot put books down and just reads and reads and reads and reads and reads and reads and reads and reads and reads and reads and reads. Oh, dear me. You know, we had two children like that. I mean, far out. They just read books. And, you know, they'd be missing. And you find them sitting on their bed with a stack of books around them and just reading books, reading books, reading books. Well, and what are they doing? They've gone off to university and are becoming educated with master's degrees and all sorts of things. Okay? Train them up in the Word of God as well and let God take that which he's deposited on the inside of them and watch it flourish. So strong. The Bible speaks so much about children. They are a gift and a blessing from the Lord. Psalm, you know, 127, I think. Verse 3. Behold, children are a heritage of the Lord. Yeah, the fruit of the womb are reward. Work hard to train, to dedicate, and initiate behavior in your children that is in the correct moral orientation to that which pleases the Lord. Yeah. Children must understand that all actions have consequences, whether good or bad. Good actions, speech, and behavior carry rewards. Bad action, speech, and behavior carry punishment. So love and encouragement is administered along with the rod of correction or discipline. It's absolutely critical for the child and later on for society that they do learn firsthand that action, speech, and behavior do carry consequences. Now, there must be consistency in this discipline model, and this needs to be enforced initially and primarily in the home long before they get to school. My wife has been teaching primary school for nearly 40 years in various levels and positions and things. Oh, yeah, she's been doing it for nearly 40 years. It's not the teacher's job, nor is it the school's job, to teach discipline to your children. It's the parent's role to teach discipline, appropriate behavior, thoughtfulness, courtesy, and manners to the child. And the school should simply be reinforcing that which they've learned at home. Enormous relational wastage occurs when parents abdicate this responsibility. The child suffers, So does society and our communities. Proverbs 27:17, iron sharpens iron, so a man sharpens the countenance of his friend. To show rage or worthy purpose, the interaction between friends is powerful and important. A good friend will challenge and hone your skills the same way you hone and challenge them in their life and productivity. To have a close and trusted friend that you know, as you know, you just know, has got your back, but you also know loves you enough to ask the hard questions is a precious thing. A close and trusted friend that shoulders the joint responsibility of iron sharpening iron is a very valuable person to have in your life. Treasure them, love them, protect that relationship. They love you and your future. Oh yeah, they're keen for you to not stay the same. Why? Because they love you and your future. Then sharpening you demonstrates their love to you as they encourage you further into your worthy purpose. Okay, that's important. To show rage or worthy purpose. Sometimes they're going to annoy you, but they're encouraging you further into your worthy purpose. Acceptance of this approach inside a trusted relationship is very important, especially when it comes to reducing wastefulness in relationships. Accept that your friends, your close trusted friends, may very likely, they might annoy you at times. Why? Well, how? With the strength of their friendship to you, in the form of questioning your accountability, questioning how you are facing and managing the responsibilities God has entrusted you with. These are important things and vital for our growth, especially our spiritual growth. We learn through pain and people, mentors and mistakes. Never run away from pain because it contains a huge amount of information in a concentrated form. Yeah? Pain contains a huge amount of information in a concentrated form. And, you know, we're talking about uncovering knowledge and discovering God's ways of managing people connections and people complexities. We encounter them every day. Let's get good at it. Proverbs 31, verses 10 and 11. Once again, the wife, a capable, intelligent, and virtuous woman. Who is he who can find her? She is far more precious than jewels, and her value is far above rubies or pearls. The heart of a husband trusts in her confidently and relies on and believes in her securely, so that he has no lack of honest gain or need of dishonest spoil. A slight expansion on this good wife, you know, that's come through Proverbs, as a gift from the Lord. She maximizes value at each point in her day. She's thoughtful, prepares in advance, works diligently, manages her household well. She's already focused on reducing wastefulness, maximizing productivity. So agree with her. Support her in this. Everyone reaps the benefits of this wonderful godly approach. Develop a household that's conscious of reducing waste in every area of life. There is a complete and total difference between extravagance and waste. God is extravagant, but never wasteful. Waste in relationships is something we must pray about and seek the Lord's wisdom in order to reduce and eliminate where possible. I pray that these few verses in this brief study from Proverbs has inspired you to work hard at looking at your relationships, maximizing your relationships so that they bring glory to Jesus and that they serve you and you serve them well. Well done, thou good and faithful servant. God bless.
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0: Here on Sunburnt Souls, we explore life, faith, and our mental well-being. 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
1: We have an American staffy called Watson. He looks tough and sounds rough, but he's actually a complete baby. If the wind blows, he freaks out. If there's a storm, he hides under the table. Worst of all, there's a little white fluffy dog across the road who pushes Watson around. 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If Watson just knew how much bigger and stronger he was, there's no way that dog would rule the street. It can be the same with our mental well-being. If we don't know how strong we actually are, we could find ourselves being pushed around. The Bible says that the same power that raised Christ from the dead lives in you. That promise is for everyone who knows Jesus. Tap into that power and you'll find real strength.
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0: Someone said that the person who doesn't care what others think is usually found at one of two places, the top of the ladder or the bottom. There's a sermon worth of material in that observation. Sometimes in life, it's necessary to move ahead of the crowd, to ignore what conventional wisdom says. Pioneers, apostles, missionaries, and visionaries fit that category. They succeed because they didn't care what others think, but they are the exception. The book of Proverbs warns against rejecting wise counsel and predicts calamities for those who do. When you are considering what others think, make sure you listen the hardest to God. This is David Jeremiah, encouraging you to get on the road to new life. Discover God's opinions on Route 66.
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9: On History Makers, Steve Mack here, producer for History Makers, and today a bit of a treat. We're going back in time somewhat to an interview that Matt and special co-host Karen Hunt had with the band Shane and Shane.
10: On the line from the States, we've got Shane and Shane. And they've just come out with a new album called The One You Need. They're both on staff at a church over in Texas, USA. And one of them's married to Bethany Dillon. I had a chat to her on History Makers Radio last year. She's a great gal. And they're just about to perform at a concert in the US before we do this interview. So are you there, Shane?
11: I'm here.
12: G'day. Nice to talk to you.
11: G'day. Nice to talk with you guys.
10: So,
11: I think this is the first time I've ever spoken on the line to someone actually in Australia.
10: Cool. Well, welcome down under, mate. So tell us, you're about to perform in a show. Who's in the show tonight?
11: We've got a group of guys with us called Freely. They're kind of an up and coming band here in the U.S. And then Bethany Dillon, which is Shane Bernard's wife. She's playing as well tonight. And then we play. We're in Alabama,
10: fantastic, mate. Yep. Okay, now you've got a new album out. Tell us all about the new album.
11: Yeah, it's a new record. It's been a process. It took us about a year to do. we're slow. We're pretty excited about it. It's our first studio project in 2 years, and this is, you know, we've been on staff at a church for the last 2.5 years. And
12: which church, you know, Shane? Which church is it?
11: It's called the Oaks Fellowship. It's outside of Dallas, Texas.
12: Uh-huh.
11: And, yeah, so our writing style's changed a little bit. You know, I think it's the first time in our you know, ministry. We've been playing together for about 13 years that we've started to ask the questions like, Lord, what do you want to say to us? We've written traditionally, you know, kind of introspectively in a lot of scripture. But since we've been pastors at a church, we've been trying to say, Lord, what do you want to say to the body, you know? And so the record's a little bit different. It's more gospel-centric than anything we've done before. So we're super pumped about it.
12: So the one specific message or theme is Jesus.
11: Yeah, absolutely.
12: And victory, yay. What's the story behind the latest single on that album, The One You Need? What's the story there? Your new dads, how has that changed your lives?
11: Man, how is it? I feel like I grew a heart for the first time, you know?
12: Yeah.
11: Like, I emotions that I didn't know existed that were just kind of, they're starting to come out, you know? Crazy feelings of, like, fear, you know? I think it's the first time I've felt fear, real fear, and then just I love. I have two little girls, you know, and Shane Bernard has one little girl now. And, you know, I think dads with little girls, it's just like, man, it's just like enlightening, you know?
12: And what a responsibility.
11: Oh, it's crazy. Yeah. Yeah. And so the single is written for our daughters. It's called The One You Need, the same as the record. And basically, it's just kind of like if we had one thing to say to our girls, you know, if we had to fit like a message into 4 minutes, that's what we tried to do. And it's just like the world is broken and the world will fail you. And daddy's broken and daddy will fail you. But the only one who won't is the perfect father, Jesus, you know. And so we just wanted to something to kind of go with. My daughter loves Disney movies, you know. I mean, she just loves them. But I just want her to know that a happily ever after doesn't come with a prince on a white horse. It comes with Jesus Christ, you know. And so it's just like we just wanted to speak into their lives, to speak into the lives of dads and moms and all over where we sing and get to talk about this. It's just like, man, parents, man, your kids ultimately need to know Christ, and we need to enforce that every way we can as parents to kind of expose him to the great truths of Scripture and the beauty of the gospel.

0: Shoemakers. Steve Mack here, producer for Here's Shoemakers, and today a bit of a treat. We're going back in time somewhat to an interview that Matt and special co-host Karen Hunt had with the band Shane and Shane.
1: I've always loved listening to your worship music, and you've been on my hit list, someone I've always wanted to interview you guys, because I've always loved your stuff. But I heard that you had an interview with a radio guy recently. It went for about half an hour, and he was talking about the wrong song. He got a different. He had the wrong artist. Is that right?
2: Maybe that was the other Shane. Who knows? That could have been. He didn't tell me that, but I got to know. We got to get to the bottom of that, because that sounds hilarious.
3: Yeah, it just says it wasn't your single, and you guys just nodded and smiled and loved it.
2: Oh, man. That was the other guy. That wasn't me, but, man, that's funny.
3: So do you have a favorite song on the new album?
2: Yeah, my favorite song, probably just because it's the most fun to play right now. I think when we have a new record, we're always super pumped because we get to play new songs. But the first track on the record is called Liberty.
3: Uh-huh.
2: And it kind of basically just is, man, Jesus has set us free, you know, and we're free indeed. So it's just like, it's kind of this barroom type feel of singing loud and kind of throwing your fist in the air and just screaming at the top of your lungs for freedom. You set us free, you know, and it's just awesome. Like, we've just having a blast with that song.
3: Sounds so super fun.
2: That's my favorite.
1: And do you think you ever have plans to come down under to Australia, mate?
2: Yes. I need plans. Help me make plans.
1: Well, every year we have this massive thing called Easter Fest, and funnily enough, it's at Easter. And we get a lot of it. We've got a lot of US artists. We've had Sean McDonald come down, the Newsboys, Rebecca St. James, Article One, you know, all the big bands come
3: Casting
1: down.
3: Crowns.
1: So we'll have to get you on the list, hey?
2: Please get us. Who do I need to call to get on that list?
1: Well,
2: I'm ready.
1: I'll tell you what I'll do. Is I'll send you guys a tweet and a message on Facebook with the link to Easterfest, and all you've got to do is retweet that, and you know, we'll try and build some momentum to get you down under, hey?
2: I love that. I love that plan. That is a plan.
1: And tell me about Aussie artists in the States. Have you got to meet many of us?
2: Oh, yeah, man. Well, you know, Peter Furler is a good buddy, and we were on his label for years before they sold it. So our biggest radio song ever was a song called Be Near in the States, and Peter Furler produced it.
1: Yeah.
2: And so we know him pretty good, and it was funny when we were doing the chorus of that song, he was like, sing it like this, and he was going, Be Near, and I was like, we can't sing it like that, Peter. We can't do that. You gotta understand, we can't do that. It was awesome.
1: That's a pretty good Aussie accent you do, mate. I like that. Can you say g'day, mate?
2: G'day, mate.
1: Hey, that's not bad, yeah.
3: Well done. So we've got Shane and Shane, known as The Shane. So you're two voices, you've got one mission, and you're pointing us all to the one we need, hey?
2: Well, we're trying.
3: You are. I think you're doing great things.
2: Well, I really appreciate you having us on, and I hope I can meet you in person soon. And I want to see these crabs that are big enough to break broom handles in half. That's what I've heard.
1: Absolutely. Now,
2: I've heard that this is true. Is this true?
1: Yeah, absolutely. They're massive over here. Yeah. So now, is the other Shane around? Have you found the other Shane yet?
2: Let me see. Hold on. Let me see. I was standing outside of the bus. I'm going to walk in here and see if he's in here. Shane B. I'm yelling for him.
1: That's cool. This is live radio. I love it.
3: Does he yell Shane E.?
2: Yeah, he would yell Shane E, yes. He would. Where's B at?
3: B and E.
2: We can't find him. We're looking for him frantically. He disappears. He's like a phantom, this guy.
1: What about Bethany Dillon? Like, is she around, or is she doing a sound check?
2: She's going to walk on stage. I can walk in and see if we can, maybe we can see Shane.
1: You need to take the phone on stage and go live and put us into the microphone and we'll say hi to everyone. How cool would that be?
2: That would be cool. Hold on a second. I'm gonna walk in here.
1: Okay.
2: See if I can see him. You can probably hear the show going on here.
1: Yeah, sounds good.
2: Hold on. Can you say hi to these guys in Australia?
4: Howdy, mate.
1: G'day, mate. How you doing?
4: I am doing real good.
3: G'day, Shane E. You're 15 minutes late for an interview. It's great to talk to Shane B, and it's great to meet you also.
5: Thank you. Thank you. It is so good to talk to you. It's kind of crazy across the world.
1: And I know you guys are doing a big concert over there, and I actually got a chance to interview your wife, Bethany Dillon, for History Makers Radio last year.
5: Oh, that's awesome.
1: Yeah, so I got to find out your whole life story. Now, the biggest news is you've had a baby. What's it like with a brand new baby?
5: It's different. I'm holding her right now, and I'm walking around the sanctuary, and I hold her while my wife sings, and then I just bring her on the stage, and we swap. We do a handoff. I mean, life is so much better, but it is craziness.
3: So she will grow up not knowing any difference to that world.
5: Yeah. She is a joy. She is such a joy, man. We are loving having little Lucy around.
1: And has she inspired your songwriting?
5: She has. She has. Yeah, we have a single out, and even just the whole title of the record, The One You Need, was inspired by Lucy. So, yeah, man, it's, you know, you hear stories about how a little kid, when you have a kid, it brings perspective into your life with the Lord. But until it happens, I mean, I'm just getting floored, you know, by just the realization of God's love for us. Hey!

0: History Makers. Steve Mack here, producer for History Makers, and today a bit of a treat. We're going back in time somewhat to an interview that Matt and special co-host Karen Hunt had with the band Shane and Shane.
1: Do you have a favourite song that you love to perform?
2: I do. It might be the same one Shane said. We are off of our new record that we just did. I wrote a song called Liberty.
1: Yeah.
2: And it's a very, very fun song.
1: Yeah.
2: Probably the funnest song we've ever played live. So right now that'd have to be the favorite for sure.
3: And you guys are both on staff at your church now. What's it like? Has that changed your perspective on things now you're working for a church too?
2: Oh, man. It's huge. It's huge. I mean, we haven't had community really ever in our walk with the Lord. So, I mean, this is massive. You know, we have a small group and we have some college students we get to pour into. We have a staff that's amazing who prays for us. I mean, it's life-changing. It changes your writing too, you know, because I've always written devotionally. You know, I mean, we played for a lot of years. We played like almost 300 shows a year. So, you know, it's usually like 4 a.m. in a stairwell somewhere. You know, a song comes out, and then now it's different. You know, now I'm asking the Lord to. What does he want to say to us? What does he want to say to our body? What does he want to say to our students? And so it's just different. It's great.
3: Now, we've heard about how Peter Furler has helped you guys. He did one of your songs, you know, is involved. Is there any other Aussies that you guys have connected with much in the States?
2: Not really. I mean, just the whole Newsboys clan, you know, we would rub shoulders with occasionally just because we were on their label for a stint there. But I wish there was. You know, every once in a while we see Paul Coleman, who we love.
3: Yeah, he's awesome, yeah.
2: We love him.
3: Oh, cool. Well, we want to start a big movement to try and get you guys down under to Australia. We have a big event called Easterfest every year. So I'm going to tweet you guys and Facebook you guys, and you just got to keep the momentum going, got to retweet it, and we'll see if we can get the whole world talking about Shane and Shane down under, hey?
2: We would love that. We would love it.
3: Just before we go, there might be some people listening that aren't Christians, and they might be wondering, you know, these guys are talking about, you know, their faith in God, and they're talking about how God helps them write their songs and all this. Do you want to just share what is the gospel and how would people respond to the gospel?
2: I grew up thinking that I had to do something really, really good for God to like me. I did have my own gospel in a sense, in my own form of religion, in the sense that I felt like if I was a good enough person, I would make it. And I think that's a popular view, you know, that if we think we're good enough, we can make it. And if we're not good enough, then we don't, and he doesn't like us. And we kind of treat God like a man. But when I heard the gospel, man, I mean, I didn't hear it till later on in life. I was almost out of high school. And when I heard the gospel, it completely, completely changed my life because it was the opposite of what I thought, God sent his son, which I believe by faith, which took his help, but God sent his son in the form of a man, and he lived a pure life, a clean life, a sinless life, and he went to a cross and died a death that I should have died, and then rose again that I could live, and because of what he did, I'm free, not because of what I did. So the whole time, my whole life, I thought it was because of what I did, and then when I had the realization that it was because of what Jesus did. That's freeing. That's a very freeing thing for me because after, you know, 18 years of living a life, I figured out that I couldn't do it. Time and time again, I would fail and think God liked me and fail, run from him. And it'd just be this cycle of just running from him and trying to get him to like me. And then all of a sudden I heard the gospel and I believed the gospel. And that cycle stopped because now I know that it's not because of what I do or don't do. It's because of what Jesus did. And because of that, and because I believe that and call on his name, I can know God. And man, I'm still messed up. I'm still trying. I'm still doing all those things, but I'm free in him. When I mess up and when I fall, I can go to him and ask him for help and forgiveness, and he does it. Yeah, the gospel is life-changing. Even every single day, I live and breathe by the gospel. Christ for righteousness, not shame for righteousness, Christ for righteousness. You have to remind myself every single day, you know, lest I fall into a morality, you know. And so,
1: well, Shane, we pray that the one you need, the song, will reach an even broader audience than your music ever has before. I'm sensing it already is and will continue to do so. So, yeah, God bless you and all that you're doing.
2: Thank you so much. Thank you. Thank you so much for having us on your station.
3: We're talking to Shane and Shane. The website is shaneandshane.com. And the new single, The One You Need, we're playing here on the radio. Thank you so much. God bless.
2: All right. God bless you too.
1: God bless you. Hooroo.
2: All right.
3: Okay, bye. We say hooroo when we say goodbye, you know. Can you say that? Can you say hooroo?
2: Hooroo.
3: See you, mate. Bye.
2: Hooroo.
1: Hooroo. Or hootie.
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1: Here's something Albert Einstein once said. I speak to everyone in the same way, whether he's the garbage man or the president of the university. What Einstein meant is that no matter what position we hold in life, we're all pretty similar underneath. We all have the same dreams, the same things make us happy, and the same things make us sad. And the Bible says each of us have two other things in common. First, there's no difference, for all have sinned and fall short of the glory of God. That's the bad news. And second, there's no difference. The same Lord is Lord of all and richly blesses all who call on him. And that's the really good news. We've all sinned, and yet we can all find forgiveness and eternal life when we trust in Jesus. That's his gift for you, for me, and for all who believe.
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Living one day at a time, enjoying one moment at a time, accepting hardship as a pathway to peace, taking as Jesus did, this sinful world as it is and not as I would have it, trusting that he will make all things right if I surrender to his will.

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3: When the storms of life hit, as they do, right, what we do is that instinctively we grab a life vest. 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So you have to ask yourself then, who exactly is the Lord of our lives? I'm Bernie Diamond, and thank you so much for joining me again on Christianity Works. Today we're heading into the final message in this series called On Solid Ground, and right now, today, it's time to choose your king. And please do stay tuned, because in just a few minutes, I'll be sharing something truly special with you to help you live in victory on those days when the daily grind of life just seems to be grinding away at you more than it should be. Over these last few weeks, we've been looking at what it means to get our feet back on solid ground in life. You know, when we go through storms, we're bobbing around like a tiny little boat floundering on an angry sea. And sometimes we don't know which way to head, which way's up, which way's down. All we want to do is put our feet back on solid ground. And it turns out that you don't always find that solid ground exactly where you expect to find it. And we've been exploring this whole idea of getting our feet on solid ground through the story of a humble woman called Hannah, who honoured God and turned to him in the midst of her storm, and at the completely other end of the scale, a priest called Eli and his sons Hophni and Phinehas. They were evil guys, and they got their just rewards, and the nation of Israel, who struggled with their God. And if you've got a Bible, grab it and open it up. Over these last 3 weeks, we've been looking at the first seven chapters of the book of 1 Samuel. Now, 1 Samuel appears, I guess, about a third of the way through the Old Testament. We're going to finish off that series today with the crux of what this is all about. We're going to have a look at the decision that ultimately determines whether our feet are on solid ground or not. It's a decision between the obvious and the not so obvious. What is it that you and I can decide to do that will absolutely ensure that no matter what comes our way, our feet are on solid ground? Now, the pivot of this whole story, the contrast between Hannah on the one hand and Hophni and Phinehas and their dad Eli on the other, happens, if you remember the verse, if you've been with us over these last few weeks, in 1 Samuel chapter 2, verse 30, where God says, "Those who honour me, I will honour, but those who despise me will be treated with contempt." I'm going to pick up that story today. The priests are dead. They've got their just rewards. Hannah's son, she couldn't have a son, remember, but she now has a son. He's grown up. Samuel is the judge and the prophet and the leader over all of Israel. Now, that's a really important concept because they didn't have a king. All the other nations had a king, but Israel did not, because Israel's system of government was a theocracy. That meant that God was their king, and God appointed judges and prophets to declare his word over the people of Israel. So he administered justice. This was Samuel. He was a prophet who declared the will of God, and God was the king to the people. Now, that was unique among the nations, and as we saw over the last few weeks, when they honoured God, when they obeyed him, that nation's feet was on solid ground. Now, the story takes an interesting twist. We're going to pick it up in chapter 8 of the book of 1 Samuel. Here's how it goes. When Samuel became old, he made his sons judges over Israel. The name of his firstborn son was Joel, and the name of his second was Abijah, and they were judges in Beersheba. Yet his sons didn't follow in his ways, but turned aside after gain. They took bribes and they perverted justice. Then all the elders of Israel gathered together and they came to Samuel at Ramah. And they said to Samuel, "You're old and your sons don't follow in your ways. Appoint for us then a king to govern over us like the other nations." But this displeased Samuel when they said, "Give us a king to govern us." So Samuel prayed to the Lord. And the Lord said to Samuel, "Listen to the voice of the people in all that they say to you, for they have not rejected you, but they've rejected me from being king over them. Just as they have done to me from the day that I brought them up out of Egypt to this day, forsaking me, serving other gods, so also they're doing to you. Now then, listen to their voice. Only you shall solemnly warn them and show them the ways of the king who shall reign over them." So Samuel reported all the words of God to the people who were asking him for a king. He said, "These will be the ways of the king who'll reign over you. He'll take your sons and appoint them to his chariots and to be his horsemen and to run before his chariots. And he'll appoint for himself commanders of thousands and commanders of fifties. And some will plough his ground and reap his harvest and to make his implements of war and the equipment of his chariots. He'll take your daughters to be perfumers and cooks and bakers. He will take the best of your fields and vineyards and olive orchards and give them to his courtiers. He will take 1/10 of your grain and of your vineyards and give them to his officers and courtiers. He will take your male and female slaves and the best of your cattle and donkeys and put them to his work. He'll take 1/10 of your flocks and you shall be his slaves. And in that day you will cry out because of your king whom you have chosen for yourselves, but the Lord will not answer you in that day." But the people refused to listen to the voice of Samuel, and they said, "No, we're determined to have a king over us, so that we may also be like the other nations, and that our king may govern us and go out before us and fight our battles." Isn't it interesting? All this time, you go right back to the slavery when Israel was in slavery in Egypt and God released them through some major miracles and through the parting of the Red Sea and then into the promised land, and they captured the land battle after battle. All this time, there was a simple principle that God honours those who honour him. And God did, and God won the battles for them, and God delivered them. And now they reject their king, their God, who is able and willing to bless them and to protect them. Why? Well, actually, first, they blame Samuel's sons. And no doubt there's something in that. But actually, we find out the reason towards the end of that verse. Look again at the passage we've just read, verses 19 and 20 of chapter 8. But the people refused to listen to the voice of Samuel. They said, "No, we are determined to have a king over us so that we also may be like other nations and that our king may govern us and go to battle and fight our battles for us." They wanted to be like all the other nations. Now, let's think about that. Israel is unique. God is their king. He promised them the promised land. He has the power to make it happen. Whenever they honour him, he does make it happen. And yet they want to reject him. Why? So that they can be like all the other nations. Is that stupid or what? None of the other nations have an invincible God as their king. So why do they want to be like the other nations? Because in the heat of the battle, they want a king they can see, a king of flesh and blood. Their enemies have a king at the head of their army, so they want one too. And they're prepared to give up the perfect power of the King of Kings for a poor substitute so that they can have a king that they can see. How often do we do that? How often do we put our faith in things that we can see in our investment portfolio to provide wealth, which is fine until the economy goes belly up, in our career, which is fine until our health fails, in other people, which is fine until they desert us or fail us? See, when we hit a storm, you know what we want to do? We want to reach out and put a life preserver on instead of go to the one who can stop the storm. We want something we can see and touch and feel instead of putting our faith in the one whom we can't see. A favourite scripture you hear people quote is 2 Corinthians chapter 5, verse 7, that says we walk by faith and not by sight. And that's great until the storm hits, when we'll definitely go for something that we can see and touch and feel ahead of someone we can only see by faith. We'll pick that any time. And that's the point when we step off solid ground onto a stormy ocean. Bernie Diamond, and you're listening to Christianity Works. Life can be hard work some days, and as that daily grind just kind of grinds away at us, it's easy to forget that Jesus died and rose again to give us victory. That's why I'd love to send you a short text message of encouragement straight to your phone, just as the Spirit leads, perhaps even when you least expect it. That's what Victory SMS is all about. Roughly every other week, I ask the Lord, what word of encouragement could I give to you today? So if you'd like the occasional bit of encouragement to help you live your life in victory, then head across to victorysms.org, and when you do subscribe, you'll immediately receive a free copy of my ebook, Power Unlimited. Thousands of people already have, and the most common response? Oh, that's exactly what I needed to hear today. How did you know that? Thank you so much. It's simply amazing how powerfully the Spirit of God can move through just a short text message. And I'd love to encourage you too to live your life in victory. Again, that web address is victorysms.org. Okay, let's head straight back into the Word of God. Yeah, just like Israel, we want to be just like everyone else some days, just normal, everyday people who put our faith in things that we can touch and feel. It's something the Apostle Paul rejected. Have a listen, 2 Corinthians chapter 5, beginning at verse 1. He says, "We know that if the earthly tent we live in is destroyed, we have a building from God, a house not made with hands, eternal in the heavens. For in this tent we groan, longing to be clothed with our heavenly dwelling, if indeed, when we have taken it off, we will not be found naked. For while we are still in this tent, we groan under our burden, because we wish not to be unclothed, but to be further clothed, so that what is mortal may be swallowed up by life. He who has prepared us for this very thing is God, who has given us his Spirit as a guarantee. So we are always confident, even though we know that while we are at home in the body, we are away from the Lord, for we walk by faith, not by sight. Yes, we do have confidence, and we would rather be away from the body and at home with the Lord." See, here Paul's talking about the struggle between the temporal and the eternal, between what we can see and what we can't see. And Paul's saying, look, I've got a body, I've got a tent, but one day that's going to pass away. And my faith isn't in the here and now. My faith is in God. I walk by faith, not by sight. It's about where he puts his confidence. Now, let me tell you how easy it is to appoint an earthly king, like what Israel was trying to do, and to reject the King of Kings, even when we're out and about doing God's work. There's ministry that I'm involved in, Christianity Works. It's been going for 50 years out of Australia. And yet, when I took over 4 years ago, there were hardly any people supporting the ministry. It had almost no income. It was going broke. There were no programs going to air. And 4 years ago, it's still pretty fresh, it's not long ago, I remember the panic attacks over finances. You see the money dwindling away and wondering, when we're going to go broke? Not if, but when. You see, what I was doing, I wanted a big bank balance, something that would provide security that I could see. And I had to turn away from that. I had to put my trust in God alone. And these days, sometimes, let me tell you, things are still very, very tight. And whilst I do my part in all of that as a good steward of the money that supporters entrust to the ministry, over and over and over and over again, let me tell you, as we've done our best just to simply honour God in all that we do here in the ministry of Christianity Works, he has honoured us. It's as simple as that. Now, let's get back to the story and find out where the real problem was here with Israel and the kingship of God. Well, Israel got its very first king, like all the other nations, and God, through the prophet Samuel, appointed Saul. Let's have a look at it in the first couple of verses of chapter 9 of the book of 1 Samuel. "There was a man of Benjamin whose name was Kish, son of Abiel, son of Zeror, son of Bechoroth, son of Aphir, a Benjaminite, a man of wealth. He had a son whose name was Saul, a handsome young man. There was not a man among the people of Israel more handsome than he. He stood head and shoulders above everyone else." So the prophet hears from God, and God says Saul is the king. If they want a king, they're going to get Saul. And initially, at least, after he's anointed, Saul has success, because even though God was rejected by his people in favor of Saul, God is a God of grace, and he continued to honor them and bless them, even though he warned them of how the king would turn out. And we saw that before the break. See, sometimes when we reject the kingship of God in our lives and choose something else, career or wealth or whatever it is, initially we have some success. But as we'll see later, Saul ended up in abject failure. In fact, Saul, if you want to read it in 1 Samuel chapter 31, committed suicide in the middle of battle. It's easy for you and me to say, well, what's the problem here? It's probably not a bad thing that they had a king to lead the nation. What's the problem? I do have to invest and plan for my retirement, sure. But do we do it under the kingship of God? When God's calling us to give a substantial amount of our money to, let's say, the poor, do we do that? Or do we sock it away for our retirement? Who or what do we put our trust in? Who or what do we submit to? Listen again to what Samuel said to Israel. 1 Samuel chapter 10, beginning at verse 17. Samuel summoned the people to the Lord at Mizpah. And he said to them, thus says the Lord, the God of Israel, I brought you up out of Egypt. I rescued you from the hand of the Egyptians and from the hand of all the kingdoms that were oppressing you. But today, you have rejected your God, the God who saves you from all your calamities and all your distresses, and you have said no, but set a king over us. That's the problem. They rejected their God. They rejected the great unseen for a king who is far inferior to God, but whom they could see. See, despite all of they knew that God had brought them out of Egypt. They knew that he'd rescued them from the Egyptians. They knew that he'd rescued them from all their oppressors. God said, I did all that. Couldn't you see that I was your king? Couldn't you see that I am worthy of your trust? Couldn't you see that with me, you have your feet on solid ground? Couldn't you see that? No, they couldn't see. And no, some days we can't see it either. We're blinded by the dazzle of what this world has to offer. Never ceases to amaze me, you know, in times of economic prosperity. People behave as though there's no tomorrow. They put their faith in the money they're earning and their stock portfolios that are growing and the house that's mortgaged up to the hilt and the new car and all that stuff. But then, when the economy eventually takes a dive, as mind you, it always does, they cry out and scream at the price of petrol and the high interest rates and the risk of losing their home. Can I tell you something? You can't live a life of peace if you're putting your trust in an inferior king. You can't have security when you put your faith in those things that will fail. You can't. I can't. It just doesn't work. I'm Bernie Diamond, and you're listening to Christianity Works. 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That's why I'd so love to send you a free copy of my latest book, Victory Over Impossible Odds. 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Because God's word, man, it is alive and active. 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Now, let's get back into God's Word. I want to take us right back now to the beginning of this series, to the first chapter of 1 Samuel. It's the story of a simple woman called Hannah. She was one of Elkanah's two wives. The other wife, Peninnah, had children. Hannah had none. And if you've ever been in that situation where you can't have kids or you know someone in that situation, you know how incredibly painful that is. And to make it worse, the other wife, Peninnah, would give Hannah a hard time over this. Pretty tough. It was a real storm. It was going on year after year after year, this pain of being childless. Now, Hannah had a lot of choices in that space. She could have been angry. She could have lashed out. She could have withdrawn. Her husband didn't help her much. So what does Hannah do? 1 Samuel chapter 1, verse 9. Once they'd finished eating and drinking in Shiloh, Hannah stood up. Now, Eli the priest was sitting on a chair by the doorpost of the Lord's temple in the bitterness of her soul. Hannah wept and prayed to the Lord. And she made a vow. She said, Lord God Almighty, if you will only look upon your servant's misery and remember me, and do not forget your servant, but give her a son, then I will give him to the Lord for all the days of his life, and no razor will ever be used on his head. And as she kept praying to the Lord, Eli the priest looked at her mouth. Hannah was praying in her heart and her lips were moving, but her voice couldn't be heard. Now Eli thought she was drunk and said to her, how long will you keep on getting drunk? Get rid of your wine. She said, not so, my Lord. I'm a woman who is deeply troubled. I've not been drinking wine or beer. I was pouring out my soul to the Lord. Isn't that beautiful? Don't take your servant for a wicked woman. I have been praying here out of my great anguish and grief. And Eli answered, well, go in peace, and may the God of Israel grant you what you have asked for. She said, may your servant find favour in your eyes. Then she went away, and she ate something, and her face was no longer downcast. Now, it turns out, see, Hannah was a nobody. Not like the priest. She wasn't a man in the social structure. She wasn't a priest. She was a nobody. She just goes and pours out of her heart to God amidst the bitterness of her soul. Turns out God honors those who honor him, and she does have a son. She calls him Samuel. She gives him back to Eli. She gives him over to God as soon as he's weaned, and he comes and serves as a priest in the temple under Eli, whom she discovers later is a bad dude. This priest is supposed to be a go-between between God and his people, yet he and his sons have no respect for God at all. So Samuel is put there by faith by her. Now, we've heard the story. Samuel grows up. He becomes a mighty man of God. You know why that happened? Because Hannah honored God. And God says, I will honor those who honor me, but those who despise me will be treated with contempt. And that's what Eli and his sons Hophni and Phinehas found out when they died, because they did not honor God. And then we saw how because of them, Israel ends up rejecting God. And you know how that ends up? In defeat. Saul ends up committing suicide. You can look at it in chapter 31, the last chapter of the book of 1 Samuel. Israel rejected God as its king. And God said, well, okay, I'm going to warn you. You're rejecting me. I'm going to give you a king, but this is not going to go well for you. And because they wanted a king that they could see, they rejected God anyway. They chose Saul, and it ended up not well for them. The Philistines defeated them. Saul died. The one who is honored by God is the one who honored him. How did she do that? In her misery and her pain, in the bitterness of her soul, she didn't act up, she didn't complain, she didn't grumble. She put her trust simply in God. She poured her soul out to him. God honored her. Eli didn't. His sons didn't. At the end of the day, Saul didn't. Israel certainly didn't. The one who did was Hannah. And God honored her because she honored him. I want to lay a challenge before each one of us today through this story. We all go through times, you know, when we would like to have our feet on solid ground, and yet we're all over the place and things don't seem to be working out and everyone's coming up against us. I want to lay a challenge before each one of us today, you and me. We have to choose our king. It's either God or it's something else we trust in. You can't have both. You can't serve two kings. You can't serve two masters. It's either going to be God, the great unseen reality, the King of Kings and the Lord of Lords, or it's going to be something we see, a life preserver that we can grab onto. Problem is, life preservers might stop us from sinking for a while, but they can't stop the storm. Only God can stop the storm. There are people listening today, and your life seems to be one endless storm. Maybe you're absolutely sick to death of being tossed around by angry waves. Maybe you're in that boat today. Well, it is time to put your feet back on solid ground. It is time to say, you know something? I may be a nobody like Hannah. It may be that I'm not an Eli, I'm not a Samuel, I'm not a David, I'm not some big person. I'm some little unknown person like Hannah. That may well be the case. And yet in this whole story, she's the only one who received God's blessing because she's the only one who honored God. She received her son Samuel, who had such a mighty influence over the history of her nation. And Hannah was onto something. Maybe today it is time to say, I choose my king. Either we're going to choose God or we're going to reject him and choose something that we can feel or touch. I can choose a Saul in my life. You can choose a Saul in your life. And it may give us a sense of security for a little while. You know, when that boat is bobbing around the ocean, you grab for the life preserver. That's a pretty good thing. Probably a pretty good feeling. But the life preserver doesn't get us out of the storm. It just keeps us floating there for a bit longer. The only one that can get us out of the storm, the only one that can put our feet back on solid ground is our King God. You want your feet on solid ground? This whole story that we've been looking at over the last 4 weeks in the first 9 or 10 chapters of 1 Samuel, this whole story is about the kingship of God. And the story tells us very clearly, you want to put your feet on solid ground? Go honour God. Go choose Him as your king. Go submit to Him as your king. Let me ask you something. Which one's going to work? The King of Kings or Saul? Which one is going to put your feet back on solid ground? Which king will you choose in your life? This Christianity Works program is sharing the powerful, practical Word of God with so many people in over 160 countries around the world. 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I'm Bernie Diamond. 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

0: While today's news is full of tragic accounts coming out of the Middle East, there are also powerful testimonies of God's Spirit at work. Multitudes of Muslims are becoming Christians, and many of them, reports say up to 30%, are because of a dream of Jesus. The visions are usually very similar. A figure in white robes, a man with arresting eyes. He often turns up night after night, entering into conversation and the call to follow me. The dreamers are inexplicably drawn to him and afterwards embark on a journey to discover if he's more than just the prophet they've heard about. The dreams are deeply impacting, but there's one common feature that's common to all, and that is an experience of intense love. How profound. Romans chapter 2 verse 4 says that it's God's kindness that leads us to repentance. God's heart is to meet with people who don't know him and reveal his loving kindness. As Christians, we are called to reflect that same heart. And while we may not be able to travel to the Middle East as he can, let's continue to show that same loving kindness to those who don't know him, wherever we are. You're listening to Tanya Harris of GodConversations.com.
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1: Remember your leaders who taught God's message to you. Remember how they lived and died, and copy their faith. Lord, the Bible has much to say about leaders, sometimes good, sometimes not so good. We are reminded that without leadership, a nation falls. And we're reminded that hard workers will become leaders. We are told to remember our leaders who taught God's message to us, and to obey our leaders, and to act under their authority. We are reminded, Lord, to yield to the authority and rulers and government leaders, obey them and be ready to do good. So, Lord, we remember the leaders who have charge over us in elected government and in the church. May they all understand their responsibility before you. May they seek you at all times, not just when difficulties arise. Please keep them humble before you and give them wisdom for their responsibilities as they fulfill their duties. We pray for the families of our leaders, Lord, that you'll protect them from the evil one. For our church leaders, we pray especially for a continued awareness of your presence with them. Equip them with your word so that they will understand your plans for the future and teach the truth of your word to us. Help them to lead godly lives and bless them as they seek to serve you as your chosen leaders. In Jesus' name, amen.

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1: In my vision at night, I looked, and there before me was one like a son of man, coming with the clouds of heaven. He approached the Ancient of Days and was led into his presence. He was given authority, glory, and sovereign power. All nations and people of every language worshipped him. His dominion is an everlasting dominion that will not pass away, and his kingdom is one that will never be destroyed. Daniel 7:13-14.
0: Rhema.cc, speaking words of love to you.

All right, guys. So let's settle down some. We need you to sing this song with us. Listen up.

Hi, I'm Bernie Diamond from ChristianityWorks.com. Perhaps you've been wanting to give your life over to Jesus, but somehow it's never been quite the right time. So if that's something that you've been thinking about, why not pray this prayer with me right now? Father God, I have heard about Jesus, your Son, how you sent him to die to pay for all the things that I've done wrong, my sin, and how he died and suffered and rose again. Today, God, I put my trust in Jesus. I believe he came for me, and I give my life over to you. All that I am, all that I have, all my hopes and all my dreams, I give to you. I'm sorry, Lord, for all the things I've done wrong. I turn away from them now to serve you and to honor you. From today on, I want to follow Jesus. Please take me just as I am. In Jesus' mighty name I pray. Amen. Now, if you pray that prayer with me, then your life eternal has just begun.

Hi there, Mum. Take a breather. It's Vanessa here with your Mummy Minute. My son had a computer game where a blob from a science experiment escaped and travelled around eating everything, getting bigger and bigger. For a supposedly digital world, this is our house and paper. It multiplies and spreads across any surface it connects with. Boxes and files encourage spillage rather than containment. We still get envelopes with a plastic window. Where to put them so they aren't ignored is the great challenge of our time. Thank God for cupboards where you can throw things and slam the door. That's my son's storage vault for all his school creations. Priceless. Mum just wanted to encourage you today. You are doing great, living with the documents that document your life. You are important. Thanks for being a mum.

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1: Most of us like to sing. In Australia, we sing in the shower, or at the footy, or in the car if no one's listening. And we sing in church, sometimes with an old piano, or a whole band, or a beautiful flute. For me, the times when I've not been able to go to church and sing, I've really missed singing. We need to sing and worship. In North Korea, apparently, Christians aren't allowed to meet publicly to sing or read the Bible. And there's a story of an older couple who loved to sing. So, whenever they could, they'd walk far into the mountains, pretending they were searching for herbs. And then they found a deep cave, and they walked in as far as possible. And when they were sure that no one else could possibly hear them, they sang to God loudly in the cave because they needed to sing praise and worship. It makes me wonder about the last time we sang like that. Let's sing praise to God today.
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Amen.

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1: 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These words you hear are not my own. They belong to the Father who sent me." John 14:23-24.
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0: afraid of dentists? You might have dentophobia. Worried about bad breath? Could be you have halitophobia. Hi, I'm Nick Vujicic at lifewithoutlimbs.org. Some people are afraid of bright colors or of bridges or even afraid of belly buttons. Okay, some phobias seem a little irrational, but on the other hand, this world can be a pretty scary place. Just glance at the news headlines and you can become anxious over many things. Wars, disease, school shootings, the sheer volume of bad things that happen in our world can be overwhelming. But can I share something with you? 2 Timothy 1:7 tells us God gave us a spirit not of fear, but of power and of love and of self-control. What a comfort to know that God's spirit who lives inside us doesn't cave into fear. He is not frightened when things go wrong or when bad things happen. Instead, God's spirit fills us with love, courage, and peace even in the midst of chaos. I'll admit that there have been times where I've let my fears get the better of me and take over my mind and heart. But when I surrendered to the Spirit of God, guess what? Those fears vanish. Gone. I realized what Romans 8:31 said. If God is for us, who can be against us? It doesn't matter if you're scared of needles or you're worried about your health, job, or family. Lean on God's Spirit, rely on His power, and watch your fear turn into confidence.
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But he loves me. 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And he's so precious in my sight, 'cause he loves me. Oh, he loves me, yeah. And he falls again and again and again and again, but he loves me.

The man shook his head and he walked away. 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You can love. 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
7: But when you give your husband true compliments, it is like putting water on a plant. 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
6: 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And she's got ideas you can use in your relationship today. I'm John Fuller, and your host is Focus President Jim Daly.
8: John, I think all of us would admit, if we've been married more than a few years, no marriage is perfect, not one. And when that realization hits you, the critical question is, what do you do now? Do you choose to lovingly confront your spouse and work through those issues? Or do you ignore the problem and hope it just goes away? If the problem continues, well, then what? Today's speaker has the answers to those tough questions. And she's sharing with us out of her own pain from a marriage that was in terrible trouble. But now Patricia Ashley and her husband Vernon have been married 46 years, and they are enjoying their life together. So let's roll it, John.
6: All right. Here's Patricia Ashley at a women's conference in Indian Wells, California, on today's Focus on the Family.
7: My testimony is that when I got saved, I didn't know that God was going to save my marriage. I thought he was just going to save me. And it was like my marriage being saved was a byproduct of me being saved. It wasn't as a result of anything that I did to develop my marriage or to work on my marriage. At the point where I was saved, I was sick of my relationship. And my husband was equally as sick of his relationship with me. Do you understand me? We mutually say that to people. You know, we were literally at the end. Our marriage was dead, waiting to be buried. Do y'all hear me? I mean, when I say it was dead, and some of you all are going to relate to what I'm saying if you'll be honest. When I say it was dead, I mean that I didn't love my husband. I didn't hate him. I wasn't glad to see him come. I wasn't glad to see him go. It didn't make a difference what time he came in or if he came in at all. Yeah, do y'all, that's dead, huh? No feeling. He didn't make me happy. He didn't make me sad. He didn't even make me mad anymore. That's where our relationship was. It was dead. And so you know what that does to a marriage. And along with about 5 years of being unsaved in the military with no one to be accountable to, we were literally at the end, burnt out. And we just had one thing in common. We both dearly loved our two children. And that was what God used to hold us together. But after a while, that wasn't reason enough. Okay? And so I accepted Jesus as my personal Lord and Savior. And as a result, I began to read my word, not knowing what God was going to do with that. And my husband, he accepted Jesus in our dining room. And he began to read his word. And we were so, our lives were so isolated. We were so divorced emotionally, spiritually, and physically that he would read his Bible in one room. And I would read my Bible in another room. And as far as I was concerned, he had his Jesus and I had mine. You understand what I'm saying? Now, were we at the end? I mean, we would, even after getting saved, I just, there was so, after so much hurt, after so much disappointment, after so much disillusionment, you understand, just dead. Now, I don't even want to feel good about you no more. You understand what I'm saying? Do y'all follow me now? Because we're going to be real in here. I don't even want you to make me feel good anymore. Because see, to feel good, then I got to feel bad again. My emotions must surface. And just let's just leave them alone. And that's where my marriage was. And as we grew in the Lord, and as we began to read the word, not even trying to be friends with each other again, not even trying to develop a relationship, we just started reading the word and loving the Lord and allowing ourselves to learn who Jesus was. God allowed a situation to happen in one of our friends' lives. And we had to pray together. And when I found myself with my husband at the foot of our bed on our knees praying, we prayed. And as we began to cry out and pray together to the same God, little did we know that when we raised up our heads and we looked at each other, God had quickened our dead marriage. Do y'all hear what I'm saying? He had quickened it and he had made it alive. The God that we serve, he specializes in resurrecting that which is dead. Some of us, rigor mortis has set up in our marriages. And I mean when we look at our marriage from the perspective of what God has designed for marriage, we've gone so far from what God intended for the marriage to be. And we need God to resurrect it. We need God to make it alive again. And with that will come healing, but it's only at the feet of Jesus. That's the safest place to get it. At the feet of Jesus, in his presence. Because as I grew in the Lord and began to read the word and just focus on the Lord, I had no expectations of my husband, only of the Lord. And God began to fill me with his love. And with that love, God started healing me. Do you understand me what I'm saying? 15 years ago, God resurrected my dead marriage. And now the love that we experience, it's different. Do you all hear what I'm saying? The commitment is different. And what we began to do is we began to go to the word after we realized we liked each other again. That's where we started at. I just like you. Let's not deal with all this other stuff. And let's not try to get romantic or, you know, I just like you again. I respect you again. Come on now, you know how you can do that. You lose respect for them. They lose respect for you. They become bitter and indifferent and cold, and you become angry and hard and cold yourself. You know what I'm saying? And what we began to do was we began to invest time. When we saw that God had invested in our marriage, we made a commitment to invest into it. And then we went to the Word, and we began to look at what the Word of God had to say about marriage. Because you see, what we found out is all the way back over in Genesis, that marriage itself originated in the heart of God. The word says in Proverbs 18:22, it says that whosoever, meaning your husband, findeth a wife, meaning you, he has found a good thing. Hey, and have obtained favor of the Lord. So now, ladies, I want you to go back home and tell your husbands, precious, call him precious. Speak faith. Sweetheart, you have found a good thing in me. And because you have me, I don't care what you act like, but just because you have me, you have favor in God's sight. Hallelujah! Now that's what the word say. You must say what the word say. How many of you believe in saying what the word say? That's what you got to say. Now you might not think he's worth it. Come on now, sometimes we don't. We don't think they deserve us as being good things. And some of us have been so beaten down and so criticized and so unappreciated that we don't feel like that's the heart of God. But God says, be healed today and get the mind of God. Think the thoughts of God. Know that regardless to how your husband just don't know, and you have to tell him. I don't care what he's acting like. Tell him. You found favor with God because you found me. Now, what does that do to you? It puts you in a position where you've got to be a good thing. Meaning that his heart must be able to safely trust in you, that you'll do him no harm. Meaning that you are going to be sensitive to him and that you're going to adapt your lifestyle to what his needs are. Ooh. Ooh. Say, what? That's what the Bible says. If we just get the mind of God, now I know we got to get healed and we got to get a new attitude. But if we just say what the Bible says that when God looked at man, he saw that he needed a helper. And so we as females were created to be helpers. Come on now. Now I know in this new age movement where the God is within us, if we can believe it, we can achieve it. And you have to make sacrifices. So, honey, sacrifice your marriage, sacrifice your children, and you have to achieve some of your goals in life, honey. Because when you sacrifice yourself and give your whole life to this man and to your children, they will all up and leave you one day. That's the kind of foolish counsel that we get from the world and sometimes from sisters in the church. And so it's necessary for us when we've been hurt, when we've been mistreated, when we've been misunderstood, unappreciated, all of that is real. We must take that to the very feet of Jesus and let him heal us. And we must allow God to strengthen us and to give us his attitude and to give us his wisdom as to how we are to handle the different situations in our lives. But we have a responsibility, as Marie shared this morning, because we will stand before God to give an account. For those of you that are married, you're going to give an account for how you were a wife to your husband. Doesn't matter how he acts. Do you understand what I'm saying? And the one thing I learned early when I started asking God to show me, he showed me, he said, number one, this man, you are not going to stand as a couple in my face to be judged for your works. You are not going to stand as a couple. You're going to stand as an individual.

book, I fell on my face when I got through with the last page and I cried out. I said, oh God, you don't know him. Come on now. I said, listen, if I do what this woman said, he gonna have me doing all kind of crazy things. But God took me back and he said, listen, I wrote this book. And what she's sharing from her book is as a result of what she got from this book. And heaven and earth will pass away, but I will not change my mind. And God really brought me to a point. He said, it's not an issue of your submitting to him. It's an issue of your submitting to me. He said, because when you can submit to me, you won't fear submitting to him. Do you all hear me? And he said, when you submit to me, I can change his heart. Come on now. He said, now certainly if I could clamp the mouths of the lions, he said, if I could do that, and he said, if I could open up the Red Sea and let the children of Israel cross on dry land, who is this little man? Who is he? Come on now. Now, ladies, look, I don't want to paint an ugly picture of my husband because he is so precious, but he's a man. Do you all hear what I'm saying? And being in the military, he's a military man. And they believe in order and structure. And I told him God gave me to him to balance his life out. Hallelujah. But listen, when God dealt with me, I watched God change his heart. And God began to soften him up. And do you know, when God began to show me, and that's what we need to do. We need to talk to ourselves. We need to say, self, shut up. Self, sit down. Listen. And see, when we hear the word submission, we go way over to the extreme. But I'm dealing with this because it's an issue that kills God's design for our marriages. And I don't care how many books you read, how many. You can watch Oprah every day of the week. You can go to secular counselors, but I promise you, because God designed marriage, it was in his heart that the institution of marriage was ordained and created. And because he did it, it's not until we find out what was in his mind as it relates to marriage that we're going to experience fulfillment. So we will never have a fulfilled marriage. You will have temporary satisfaction doing it the world's way. Temporary satisfaction. You get you a friend, get you a sister to be accountable to, a prayer partner that it would like to invest in your marriage. I believe that we should choose people that's committed to our husbands. If your girlfriend will sit and help you criticize your husband, get rid of her or stop her. Stop her, I'm serious, stop her. And I think we should understand each other. We should let each other bleed, you know what I'm saying, in a safe environment. But don't bleed on a woman if she is not committed to the success of your marriage. Come on now. Don't bleed on her because she's going to do one or the other. She's going to put your marriage asunder or take your husband. She'll do one or the other. I know I'm telling the truth. If she lets you continue to criticize your husband, you know, and I would sit and listen to women, and I do it now because you know what? We need to do that. I think that's why so many marriages are falling apart now. It's because women don't have those circles that they can move in, we're so busy with our job. We go from work to home. We have to cook. We have to take care of the kids, get ready for the next day. Some of you all commute 20 and 30 miles and some probably more. And you don't really have the energy and the kind of time that God requires of you to invest into your marriage. And so the first pressure or the first trauma that your marriage experience, it starts to fall apart.
Because you don't have that network. You don't have that.

0: support group. But God would have us to network in a safe, godly environment where you can leave here feeling, I'm committed to the success of my own marriage first. And then begin to ask God to give you someone that's committed to the success of your marriage. I remember my mother telling me when my husband first left to go to the military, I didn't want to leave Alabama and follow him. And my mother said to me, honey, you better go with your husband. Now listen, my mother gave me this counsel. I didn't think it was so wise, but I didn't understand what it meant at the time. I later learned. She said, now listen. She said, when your bed get hard, just roll over. I said, what? Come on. I said, she need to break this down and interpret this. I don't understand what that meant. But what she meant was, look, when it get tight, when things don't go right, you be committed. You stay in there. And you work it out. And for those of us that are born again, pray through. Pray through. But be committed to it. Listen, it says that we are to leave and cleave. The word says that in Genesis 2:24, that for this reason, you will never be fulfilled in your marriage if you don't leave and cleave. Some of us still have emotional ties. We still have soul ties with mom and dad. Come on now. We do. Now, my husband was the youngest child that his mother had. She called him her million-dollar gold piece. Now, can you imagine what position that put me in? I couldn't top that if I wanted to. And that was the way she treated him. And a large amount of our struggle in our relationship was because there was a soul tie between he and his mother. And that thing had to be broken, but it wasn't until we got in the Word that we realized that I was now his wife and his mother was his daddy's wife. Hallelujah! And so what we had to do, that we had been married and saved a long time before we realized this. What we had to do is on one of our trips back home, he had to go to his mother and say, I want to ask you to forgive me for taking that place and requiring that. He said, and I want to release you now back to your husband. And he had to do this in front of me and his daddy. And his daddy was a glad brother. Give me my wife. But do you know what healing took place between he and his father? And that was how that was broken. And God began to use my husband to minister to his mother and use his mother to minister to him. It got godly.
1: And with that, we'll wrap up this portion of a presentation from Patricia Ashley on today's Focus on the Family. And Jim, she has been so honest about the struggles in her marriage and the hope she found in doing things the way God suggests or commands, however you take that. We're going to hear more from Patricia next time.
2: Well, she's using humor in such a great way. Isn't it amazing that when we as individuals start to seek God wholeheartedly, we see the benefits, and not just in our spirit, but in our relationships, our work, and even how we're doing physically. And I just love the fact that Patricia didn't demand that God rescue her marriage. She just began seeking the Lord with her whole heart. And then her husband got saved, their marriage got saved, and even her husband's relationship with his parents improved. That's what we're talking about in terms of the Christian life. When you live it out in authenticity, the benefits are there for you.
1: Mm-hmm. Yeah, it doesn't mean struggles don't exist, but God does bless those steps of obedience. And I hope Patricia's story has motivated you as a listener to take that first step of faith toward making things right with your spouse, and then wait and see how God can work in your marriage.
2: Well, you know what? Someone has to take that first step, and that's the hardest step to take. We can talk all day long, but if your heart doesn't open up and you don't reach out to your spouse, nothing's going to happen. Let me just say this. If you are in an abusive situation, it is so important that you get to a place of safety for yourself and for your children. But keep praying for your spouse and for their healing.
1: You know, that's good advice, and I hope that this program has been beneficial to you as a listener, regardless of your circumstances. You're going to find trusted advice for your marriage and all of life when you stop by our website. That's FocusOnTheFamily.com. On behalf of Jim Daly and the entire team, thanks for listening. I'm John Fuller, inviting you back to the next Focus on the Family program as we once again help you and your family thrive. The next Focus on the Family, Patricia Ashley shares principles for a fulfilled marriage. She learned those after God miraculously turned her marriage around. And you'll hear how she and her husband Vernon came back from the brink of divorce and discovered joy in their relationship. That's on the next Focus on the Family with Jim Daly.
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0: small, others huge, even unbearable. The angry word, the selfish choice, the broken promise. Regret is a silent wound. No one sees it, but we all carry it. What do you do with regret, with mistakes and failure? At the first Easter, two close friends of Jesus give us a picture of the different ways we can respond to regret. Judas abandons Jesus for money. Peter abandons Jesus for reputation. Later, both Judas and Peter are racked with regret, yet they chose different paths. Judas carried his regret, and the result was awful. Peter took his regret to Jesus and was given a fresh start and new hope. Take your regrets and give them to Jesus. This is the place of hope and a second chance.
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4: You

0: Is it just me, or is the whole world becoming more cutthroat? I mean, how often do you see large lending institutions portray themselves with warm, fluffy, family-oriented images in their advertising just to attract new customers? But then, the first time someone's struggling to make their repayments, they sell their house from underneath them. And hey, it's not just the banks. Hi, I'm Bernie Diamond and welcome again to Fresh. Okay, a hypothetical. Let's imagine a cutthroat industry, say tech finance, where everyone's playing the angles. Interest rates are dynamic, contracts are airtight, and the fine print is where the real profits lie. But there's one firm that operates differently, quietly. Doesn't spike rates on vulnerable clients, doesn't squeeze the little guy. Instead, it offers fair terms, extends grace, eats the occasional loss, builds trust. The other guys laugh and say, "Ah, nice guys finish bankrupt." Then comes the crash. Markets nosedive, credit dries up, clients default, and the sharks? They panic. Everyone's out for themselves, suing, ghosting, collapsing. But here's the twist. That one firm, the one that showed mercy, it's the one clients run towards, because in the dark, people remember who has the light. Psalm 112, verses 4 and 5. Even in darkness, light dawns for the upright, for those who are gracious and compassionate and righteous. Good will come to those who are generous and lend freely, who conduct their affairs with justice. Sure, sometimes things are tough, and the temptation always is to play things to your own advantage, to tell the odd white lie, to be economical with the truth, with the intention to deceive. Why not? Who's going to notice? But whatever your space, whatever your gig happens to be, conduct your affairs with justice, because good will come to those who are generous and lend freely. That's God's word, fresh for you today.
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0: 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Children require lots more sleep than adults as their brain and body are developing at a rapid rate. Quality of sleep is known to affect children's attention, mood, and behaviour the next day. How can you ensure that your child gets a good night's sleep? Have a consistent bedtime routine. 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Limit technology and electronics in the hour before bed. These can make it hard for our brain to wind down. And practice calming or winding down with deep breathing and thinking about good thoughts.
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1: Yeah. You know, I struggle too, right? 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I've got hope. 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
5: 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Through God's incredible faithfulness, Leading the Way has declared the truth of God's word across the world now for more than 35 years and looking forward to the next 35. Thanks for being a part. In the last verses of the Epistle of Jude, several tools are revealed for Christians to use in effectively contending for the faith. Up next on this episode of Leading the Way, Dr. Youssef expounds on those tools and what you can do to experience victory in 2026 as you contend for the faith. If your situation allows, open to the short book of Jude, so you can follow Dr. Youssef in today's Leading the Way.
6: Turn with me to Jude verses 17 to 25. Jude basically tells us two things, two very important, wonderful truths, two very uplifting truths for all the believers in the Lord Jesus Christ. He said, because of these scoffers, because of these deceivers, we must therefore know these two facts. First, he said in verses 17 to 23, he said, be aware. Of some things that we must do, we the believers must do. Secondly, in verses 24 and 25, he said, be aware of what God does to the believers and for the believers. Let's look at these very quickly. First, we need to know what we as believers must do. Look at verses 17 and 23 again. Because of these deceivers and misleaders, three things we must do. Three things. Now, here's the summary of these three things. First of all, he said, be informed. Secondly, he said, be insulated. And thirdly, he said, be involved. I need to unpack these for you because they kind of look like if they're contradictory, but they're really not. Verse 19, whenever you see someone causing division or confusion regarding the Word of God, whenever someone departs or denies the authority of the Word of God, whenever you see anyone bringing false teaching and dividing the body of Christ, be on your guard by being informed. Verse 19 again. These people who cause division are not only worldly people, but they are devoid of the Spirit. Jude is saying, we must be informed. We must be discerning. We must be alert. Don't be taken in by the smooth-talking deceivers. Do not fall in their setting of themselves above the Word of God and sitting on judgment on the Word of God. Question, what does this being involved all about? What does it look like? Very simple. Test everything by the Word of God. Listen, test everything I say by the Word of God. Everything I say. You might say, okay, well, I understand being informed. What is this insulating thing? Well, verse 20. He said, build yourself up in your most holy faith. How? By praying in the Spirit, by staying in God's love, by waiting patiently, here's that convicting word, patiently on the Lord. You say, Michael, how do I do this? By not removing yourself from the protective shield of the love of God. Praying in the Spirit means that you pray as the Spirit leads. Did you get that? Whenever the Spirit leads, pray. Because, beloved, I want to tell you, whenever I do not spend time praying in the Spirit, when I do not spend specific time each day in intimacy with God and His Word, whenever I allow other things, including ministry, by the way, to crowd my time with the Lord out, I find myself not only spiritually dry, but missing out on the blessings of that protective shield that comes from my time with the Lord. Think about it this way. When the prodigal left his father's house, did this change the father's love for him? No, the father's love did not change. The son is the one who was the loser. The son was the one who suffered. The son is the one who missed out on the blessings of being home with the father. The son is the one who forfeited the joy of reveling in the father's love. Please listen to me. I have seen with those two eyes when believers get taken in by one of those deceivers. The first thing that happens is that they do not spend time with God. Then they become spiritually brittle and defensive. And soon they lose the joy of their salvation. I'm not talking about salvation now. That's not my place. Hear me right on this one. You cannot build yourself up in your most holy faith without spending time reading, believing, and obeying His most holy word. Or if you just rely on Sunday sermons or some Bible studies in the middle of the week or just reading Christian authors, and wonderful as all these things are, and you know, I do all of that, but that is insufficient for yourself to build yourself up in your most holy faith. You have to spend time in the Word, biblically informed, spiritually insulated from being spiritually dried up, and thirdly, being involved. You say, involved in what? Well, I'm going to tell you in a minute. Others may wonder if being insulated and being involved are contradictory terms. No, not until when you know the answer. I want to explain this. You see, you insulate yourself from the scoffers, from the deceivers, from the false teachers and the false preachers and the false Christians. Insulate yourself from wandering away from the Word of God. Insulate yourself from distractions. But get involved in the life of non-believers. Are you with me? He said, Michael, where do you get this? Verse 22. Be merciful to those who are in doubt. When it comes to the scoffers, we land on the side of the truth and stay away from them. But when it comes to the non-believers, we absolutely must be kind, merciful, and compassionate with them. You know that the Apostle Paul makes the same argument in the Galatian epistle and in the 2 Corinthian epistles. He makes the same argument. With non-believers, we must never come across as angry or unloving. Otherwise, they're going to look at you and they say, well, who wants that? Right? Remember, they don't know anything. All they're going to know about Christianity is from you and the way you communicate it to them and the way your life communicates it to them. While we must be uncompromising with those who knew the truth and turned their back on the truth, and yet we must be very kind, merciful, thoughtful with those who do not know the truth. And that is why only spending time in intimacy with the Lord and His Word will give you the wisdom to know the difference. wisdom to hold the balance between mercy and kindness to the non-believers and standing firm against the deceivers. And that is why only intimacy with God on a daily basis help us to speak the truth in love. To be uncompromising on the one hand and yet feel anguish, sorrow for sinners on the other hand, to be firm on the truth of the Word of God and yet deeply loving and longing for the lost to come to Christ. That, my beloved, can only come when you are praying in the Spirit. That only come when you're discerning the will of the Spirit and the mind of the Spirit. That can only come from daily in intimacy with the Father and the Holy Spirit. William Booth, the founder of Salvation Army, was asked once by one of his officers, you know, he's the one who really started this training of the Salvation Army officers in evangelism and reaching the lost. And it was a godly man who, if you ever read his biography, is an amazing human being, an amazing servant of God. And this officer came to him, he said, "General Booth, I have not been able to lead a single person to Christ. I have not led anyone to be converted to Christ." And you can see that this man's genuinely want to know what to do. And here's what the old wise man said. Try tears. Try tears. He did not give him the four spiritual laws. He did not give him a formula for evangelism. He did not give him 10 steps for salvation. No. He told him, try tears. Oh, beloved, in these last days, we need to weep tears over the lost. Over the lost. On another occasion, William Booth said that, "I wish that part of my training of my officers for evangelism, it would be that they'd be required to spend few minutes or few moments in hell." He said that will give them more compassion for the lost than anything else. Jude tells us here that those who are doubters, the non-believers, need to be treated patiently and mercifully. Why? Because he sees them, and you see it there in the text, he sees those non-believers to be at the edge of the flames of hell, and they need to be snatched. In fact, the Apostle Paul himself makes the same argument in 1 Corinthians 5, 9 to 13. He tells us to turn away from the apostates. Turn away from the apostates, the false believers, the false teachers, but to love sinners and the unsaved. To stay away from the apostates because they can mess with your head, but befriend the unsaved and the non-believers and patiently explain to them biblical truth. This is all part of staying informed, insulated, and involved. I come to the second part, the most exciting part in the whole Bible for me. And that's what God does to keep us safe and secure in our salvation. It's the most important thing I'm going to share with you, and I pray to God that you would not forget it in a hurry. Verses 24 and 25. To him who is able, to whom who's what?
4: Able.
6: Who's what?
4: Able.
6: To keep you from falling and to present you before his glorious presence without fault and with great joy.

0: and believing this biblical truth about the security of the believers did not come until about 8 or 9 years after I gave my life to Christ. So 8, 9 years I'm walking with Christ without understanding, comprehending this biblical truth until, because I grew up in a church, and some of you may have grown up in churches like that, where it says, you can lose your salvation, it's up to you to stay saved. And I can tell you that is why my Christian walk in those 9 or 8 years was joyless. My walk was a drudgery. My Christian life was marked by a feeling of sense of duty and performance. I was filled with fear. My Christian life was up and down and up and down. One day I'm high on a kite, the next day I'm down in the dumps. Then God, in His amazing grace and mercy, placed me under godly Bible teachers, godly Bible scholars, and I began to comprehend the teaching of the Word of God. I began to understand the unity of the Scripture. And if you, by the way, you don't hear me often say this, but if you haven't read my book, How to Read the Bible as If Your Life Depends on It, that is the summary of what I learned from these godly men that transformed my life, transformed my ministry, transformed my walk with the Lord. And that is why Jude said, to him who's what?
1: Able.
0: To him who's what?
1: Able.
0: To keep you from falling. Did you get this? Did you get this?
1: Yes.
0: He's able to keep you from what?
1: Thank you, Lord.
0: That means, beloved, listen to me. The true believers can never, never, never fall out of the grace of God. Oh, beloved, listen to me. This is overwhelming. This is humbling when I became aware of this biblical truth. He did not say God was able. He did not say God will be able. He said God is what?
1: Able.
0: Because God is omnipotent, omniscient, and omnipresent. And because of that, He is able in the past. He will be able in the future. He's able now. Please listen. Go ahead. Give God glory. Give God glory. It's okay. You're praising God for being able. That's fine by me. Please listen to what I'm going to tell you. Some of you here will understand and maybe identify what I'm going to tell you, or have identified with it in the past, as I have. You might try to run away from the Lord, or you may try to wiggle your way out from walking with the Lord. You may try to get out of His protective cover. You may try to wiggle out of His protective shield. But He is what?
1: Able.
0: He's able to pull you back. Pull you back. He's able to convict you and bring you back. He's able to convict you and bring you to repentance. He is able. Listen to me. You're going to cause yourself a lot of pain when you try to wiggle out. You'll experience the scorching heat of the sun of the desert of running away from Him. You will scar yourself with the fire of rebellion. You will agonize under the consequences of your rebellion, but He is what? And He's speaking to you even now. At this moment, He's speaking to you. He's compelling you even now, at this very moment. He's welcoming you back. Come home. Come home. He is gently pulling on your heartstrings. And listen, the quicker you respond, the better off you are.
1: Amen.
0: No wonder the Apostle Paul could say, I am convinced that neither death, nor life, nor angels, nor principalities, nor things present, nor things to come, nor powers, nor height, nor depth, nor any created thing could, can you say could separate me from the love of God through Jesus Christ. He will keep you in His protective custody until He takes you home, until He presents you to His Father without blemish. That's overwhelming. And the concept of Jesus presenting us to the Father in the last day comes from the concept

0: of a Jewish wedding. That imagery of a Jewish wedding. In the Jewish wedding, there are several stages. The parents come to agreement first, and then the groom makes a trip to his future bride. He goes from his house to her father's house, and he gives her a very sacrificial gift. We call it dowry, but really is a very sacrificial gift. He hands it to her, or to her father. At that point, they are betrothed to each other. They are betrothed to each other. Now the bride belongs to the groom. Now the bride is exclusively the groom's. Once they're betrothed, they're able to drink the wine of the covenant together, the covenant of betrothal. And then the groom goes home. He leaves the home of her father and goes to his father's house. And there, when the groom goes in there, he builds an addition to his father's house, an extra room for his bride to come in, and they live together in his father's house. And that's what Jesus said, I go to the Father and prepare what? Room for you. Now, when that is finished, when that is ready, he comes back to her father's house. But the people in the village who'll be crying in the streets when they see him coming, they said, the groom is coming, the groom is coming, the groom is coming. Now I'm getting ready to shut because I know what I'm going to say. This is a picture of our bridegroom Jesus, who left his father's house in what we celebrate at Christmas. And he came from his father's house to our father's house, the devil. And he paid the heftiest of the heftiest of the heftiest of the heftiest of the heftiest of prices, his own precious blood as a dowry. He paid off the ransom to our father, the devil, to whom we belonged. And thank God, at that point, he drank the wine of the covenant. At that moment, we remember the covenant that he made. He said, when you drink this, remember me. Remember my shed blood on the cross. Then he went back to his father's house, where he is now in heaven. But before leaving, he promised us. He said, when I prepare the room, when the room is ready for you, I'm going to come and take you into my father's house. And when it is ready, I will receive you and present you to my father. And beloved, faithful preachers and faithful teachers and faithful believers have been saying for 2,000 years, the groom is coming, the groom is coming, the groom is coming. And on that appointed day, the groom is going to come with the shout of the archangel. Then our groom Jesus will present us to his father without blemish, without spot, without a wrinkle. And he's going to say, Father, Father, these are the redeemed. This is my bride, the church, for whom I died on the cross. Oh, beloved, I can tell you experientially. There's some things I know because the Word of God said it and I lived it, experienced it. I can tell you experientially, if you keep your eye on this incredible future for you, you will be encouraged no matter how discouragement is filling your atmosphere. You will be lifted up from the dumps in which you find yourself. You will be able to persevere no matter how dark the hour. You will make all of life's sufferings to be easy and feel easy. This will give you joy on a toilsome journey.
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0: My dearest of friends, I am feeling the urgency of the hour. 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A great awakening is the answer. And so I am dedicating my time and my life to leading the way, and I'm going to be on the road and on television, on radio, urging my friends to join with me so together we can have an impact in these last days.
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5: In this bulletin, mediation taking place in the Middle East and the King's Birthday Honours List. With the details, I'm Tracy Weir. Mediators from Pakistan have met with Iran's foreign minister in Tehran to discuss peace talks with the US. The US President Donald Trump has been saying for months Iran is begging to make a deal, but he's told NBC the Gulf state is too proud to concede.
6: I think they can't believe they're in the situation where they've been virtually decapitated.
7: But if they're so desperate, Mr. President, why haven't they said yes to
6: because
7: the terms you're
6: proposing?
7: Strong,
6: they're proud. There are things they never thought they'd be doing that they're going to have to do. They've got no choice.
5: The meeting has been held as the US and Iran exchanged fresh missile strikes, further testing a shaky ceasefire. Back home, and almost 950 outstanding Australians have been named on the King's Birthday Honours List. Queensland's top Jewish leader, Jason Steinberg, has received a Member of the Order of Australia in recognition of his work advocating against racist hatred and the vilification of Jews. Adelaide-born professor Terence Tao has been recognised

0: for his service to mathematical sciences and academia. Former Senator Natasha Stott Despoja is one of five to be bestowed the Companion of the Order of Australia for her service to the prevention of domestic violence and promotion of human rights. One Nation leader Pauline Hanson has defended Barnaby Joyce following his housing policy blunder. Mr. Joyce struggled to detail his party's housing policy during a television interview, incorrectly stating permanent residents would be forced to sell their homes. Senator Hanson has told Sky News he quickly corrected himself.
1: Once Barnaby got that information, he went back on. He said, look, I need to clarify this. And good on him. I think it's right. He did the right thing. And he clarified it, said, no, it's not to do with permanent residents.
0: Pauline Hanson says Australians should prioritise Australians and One Nation makes no apologies for putting Australians first. A teenager has been charged with an attack on a homeless man in Victoria. Jamel Wells has details.
2: Protective Services officers arrested the 16-year-old at Bendigo Railway Station. It's alleged he was part of a group of six who attacked a 41-year-old man on Thursday night. The victim remains in a stable condition in hospital. Police say the teenager was on bail for a separate matter at the time of the attack. He's now been remanded in custody to face court at a later date.
0: Jamel Wells reporting. More than a million people lined the streets of Madrid on Sunday as Pope Leo celebrated an open-air mass in the Spanish capital. Those gathered waved Spanish and Vatican flags and shouted, "Long live the Pope." A funeral has been held for a Christian dentist, James George Karam, and his 20-year-old daughter and 12-year-old son in southern Lebanon. They were killed in an Israeli drone attack on their car while returning to their Christian village. They had been warned to flee Beirut after the daughter completed her university exams there. A Bible and a prayer book were found next to their wrecked vehicle. Israel has not commented on the attack. Several conservative US states are refusing to recognise June as Pride Month. In Tennessee and Indiana, it is Nuclear Family Month, while Alabama has declared it's Strong Families Month. Arkansas and Utah have named June Fidelity Month, dedicated to faith, family and country. The Christian Family Research Council claims Pride Month is far less prominent this year. Turning to sport, and in AFL, the Sydney Swans have come from behind to beat St Kilda by 2 points in a thriller at the SCG. In the other game, Carlton defeated Essendon 72-67. That's the latest Vision National News. I'm Tracy Weir.
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4: 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I know you got some questions. 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
3: In stories making news, the Prime Minister's approval rating has slumped to its lowest level since winning office. According to the latest news poll, just 36% of Australians are satisfied with Anthony Albanese's performance, while 60% are dissatisfied. Meantime, Australia's Energy Minister will fly to Germany this week for climate talks ahead of COP31 later this year. Chris Bowen will use the trip to visit Europe's biggest commercial sustainable aviation fuel production site. The tax office is chasing more than $4 billion in overdue penalties and fines, almost double the amount from previous years. The ATO says a big part of the money is fines for failing to lodge returns. Mediators from Pakistan have met with Iran's foreign minister in Tehran to discuss peace talks with the US. The meeting has been held as the US and Iran exchanged fresh missile strikes, further testing a shaky ceasefire. To sport, and in the AFL, the Sydney Swans have come from behind to beat the Saints by 2 points in a thriller at the SCG. That's the news and sport headlines. More details soon.
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6: Welcome to 15 Minutes in the Word with New York Times bestselling author Joyce Meyer. On today's program, Joyce will be teaching about change. This time of year, we all take stock and evaluate the changes we like to make in our lives. Today, Joyce is here to remind us that as we trust in the Lord, He is able to change us from the inside out. So be encouraged as you seek Him to do a new thing in this new year. Now, here's Joyce with today's teaching.
7: 2 Corinthians 5, 20 and 21. We are Christ's ambassadors. And I like the amplified translation of this better, so I'm going to ask them to put that up. It says, we are Christ's personal representatives, and He is making His appeal to the world through us. 2 Corinthians 5:20. So we are Christ's ambassadors, God making His appeal, as it were, through us. We, as Christ's personal representatives, beg you for His sake to lay hold of His divine favor and be reconciled to God. God is making His appeal to the world through us. Wow. You don't have to have a reverend in front of your name to be in ministry. Everyone, if you're a Christian, you're in ministry. You're in full-time ministry, because that means everywhere you go, you represent Christ. You get to be nice to people, loving, forgiving. I have a story that I tell that I think makes a good point. We had done a conference in St. Louis, and I'm always tired after the conferences, and back then I was doing 5 sessions, not 3, and we went to a restaurant to eat, and it was very crowded, and we had made a reservation, and then when we got there, they told us they didn't take reservations. I'm like, but we made a reservation. Well, we don't take reservations. Well, why did you take our reservation? So you can feel your blood starting to, so then you gotta go. How many of you can feel it rising? That's when you gotta push it down. So we had to wait 45 minutes to get a table. And we gave a girl our drink order, and she came with this huge tray balancing it with all these coffee, water, tea, and all this stuff on it. And she hit the wall and dumped the whole thing on Dave. On his nice three-piece suit. And Dave was so sweet. He said, "That's okay. Don't worry about it. Just wasn't your fault. It's crowded in here." He even called the manager over and said, "I don't want her to get in trouble. It wasn't her fault." And I'm maybe kind of wanting to say a few other things, but I thought, just shut up. I'm not quite as nice as he is. And so she came back then with the second set of drinks, and you could tell she'd been crying. And she said, "I'm so sorry." She leaned over and looked at me, and she said, "I was so nervous when I saw you because I just started watching you on TV." And I thought, and said, "Oh, thank you, Jesus. Thank you, thank you, thank you. Thank you, thank you that I did not have a fit in here. Thank you." And see, that's what happens. You put a bumper sticker on your car, and everybody's waiting to see, and we're going to find out. We are being watched. And the world yells, "Hypocrite, hypocrite, hypocrite." I don't go to church because it's full of hypocrites. Well, why don't you come on in and change us all then? Or be a hypocrite with us. Whatever. And then verse 21, a life-changing verse for me. "He that knew no sin became sin." He didn't just take our sin, he became sin. Can you imagine how awful that had to be for our holy Jesus? That we might be made the righteousness of God in Christ. He took our sin and gave us his righteousness. So you are right with God, not because you do everything right, but because you're in Christ. Okay, so let me show you how it works. Amanda, you can bring my stuff out here. I have to take my coat off to get to see my muscles. I work out. Look at that. Of course, I still got some of that going on too. Okay, now this is the way we were. Just rag, chains, in bondage. Life's a mess. How many of you this pretty much define you? Well, Jesus comes into our life and he takes this and he gives us his righteousness. But there's a problem. It's too big for us. Now, this is a good lesson if you get it. So, we got it, but it don't fit. So, guess what? We get to grow into it. And every year that you're in Christ, it fits you a little better and a little better and a little better. But while you're growing into it, you can still say it's mine. Because it's yours. You got it. Everybody say, "I got it." See, you need to start saying what the Word says about you. Thanks, Amanda. You need to start saying what the Word says about you and believing what the Word says before you see it. How many of you think you can start doing that? Now, it's going to be a big change. That will be a big change. And the devil will tell you you're crazy. Oh, yeah. He's very busy. You think you're busy? Let me tell you. In here in this book, it says, you think you're busy? The devil is a busy character. He is busy. He is always working. Oh, there's so many good things in here, I dare not try to get into all of them. It talks about the church today. And when I say the church, I'm not talking about this church or the church down the street or your church. I'm talking about every church everywhere, the church. The church, church's success should not be measured by the number of people that are there, by the number of campuses you have, by the money you have, by the great choir, by the eloquent speaker, by the beauty of the building. It should be measured by our souls being saved and are the people in the pew becoming more holy all the time. And that's it. That's what determines whether a church is successful or not. Is it anointed? Is the presence of God there? Holiness is not an outdated word. There is a heaven, there is a hell, there is a devil. We have authority over the devil, but we have to walk in it. He doesn't have to run our lives, but we've got to get smart enough to recognize him. And let me tell you, you have never seen anybody any slicker or trickier than the devil. You'll have trouble and he'll get you to blame it on God. There's nothing he delights in more than to get a Christian mad at God, thinking God is the source of their problems. God is not your problem. He's your answer. Amen. God didn't break my leg in the closet. I fell and broke my leg because I was trying to answer my phone. Here I'm on a walker and my phone's ringing back here and I go, broke my leg. So, God didn't break my leg, but he healed it. Amen. You know, the Bible tells us to put on stuff and put off stuff. I love that. It says to put on Christ, put on the new man, put off the old man, put on the full armor of God. Well, how do you put on spiritual things? It says put on love. How do you put on love? You want me to tell you how you do it? You take time in the morning and you sit and you think about being loving that day. And you ask God to help you. And you think about people that you're going to be around and how you can build them up and encourage them. And you think about, as a man thinketh in his heart, so is he. Come on, you put things on by thinking about them. I have never yet walked in my closet and had my clothes jump on my body. I think about what I'm going to put on. Sometimes I'll pick out two or three things and hang them on hangers. And I might try on something, and if it don't look good, then I'll take it off and try on something else. Well, some Christians need to look in the mirror. Because they got on some attitudes that are pretty ugly. Let's talk about one of my favorite things for a minute. I wonder how many people are in here that have somebody in your life that you need to forgive for something. Probably, I mean, unless you guys are better here in Louisiana than the rest of the world, probably about 70 to 80%. Like I said, I've been doing this a long time, and the devil gains more ground in people's lives through unforgiveness than through any other single thing. You can't have a right relationship with God with unforgiveness in your heart. Well, you don't know what they did to me. It doesn't matter. Whatever anybody's done to you doesn't even come close to what we've done to Jesus. He's not asking us to do anything that he didn't do for us. Amen.
6: It's so encouraging to know we have a Heavenly Father who wants the best for us and is able to change us to be more like him, because change is just part of life. The only thing that doesn't change is God. He's the same yesterday, today, and tomorrow. However, he's also changing people and the world around us. So we need to be willing to change as well. The first change we need to make is in our minds. Romans 12:2 says, "Do not conform to the pattern of this world, but be transformed by the renewing of your mind." When we change the way we think to think what God thinks, that's when we become more like Him.
7: Well, I hope that you feel that I'm a partner in your life by teaching you the Word of God. And I'm asking you to partner with me in helping us continue reaching out not only to you through this program, but to so many people around the world that still don't know Jesus.

Welcome to Hope with God. I'm Andrew Palau. My wife recently compiled a book of stories written by women whom God rescued from difficult and tragic circumstances. It's called Stories of Hope. What struck me in reading those accounts was the many varied ways God reached out to each one of those women. One young woman, in desperation, began to talk to the ceiling as she lay in bed, not knowing if there was any deity who would hear her. Months passed and she realized that her prayers were being answered. One night she gathered the courage to ask the ceiling, "Do you have a name?" And she heard the answer, "Jesus." Each story tells of God reaching out in a surprising way to draw someone to himself. He doesn't use only missionaries and evangelists and pastors to save a lost soul. He might even use you. He wants to use you. Be watchful for opportunities to share God's love with someone who needs to hear the good news. This is Andrew Palau.

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2: In this bulletin, a former Australian of the Year passes away and the men's French Open champion crowned. With the details, I'm Tracy Weir. Former Australian of the Year and pioneering medical researcher, Professor Richard Scollier, has died. Sarah Wiedersehen has this report.
3: Professor Richard Scollier was diagnosed with a grade 4 glioblastoma in 2023 and given just months to live. But he defied the terrible odds to live well beyond the grim prognosis after undergoing experimental treatment. He bravely fought the disease in the public eye, capturing the heart of the nation through sharing his powerful message of hope and perseverance. The acclaimed melanoma expert was named Australian of the Year in 2024, alongside his colleague at the Melanoma Institute, Professor Georgina Long. In his final message penned before his death, Professor Scollier urged all Australians to pursue their dreams and passions with humility, love and compassion. He was 59.
2: Sarah Wiedersehen. A new poll shows Prime Minister Anthony Albanese's approval rating has slumped to its lowest level since elected to office. 60% of Australians have told the News Poll survey they are dissatisfied with Mr. Albanese's performance. It is the first time since Tony Abbott's final months in office in 2015 that dissatisfaction with a sitting Prime Minister has reached 60%. The poll also shows One Nation has surged past Labor to become the nation's most popular political party. Its core support sits at 31%. Passengers holding COVID travel credits with Virgin Australia have 3 weeks left to use them. The airline says travellers must book and fly before the 30th of June. Qantas credits no longer expire, but they can be claimed as refunds. The tax office is chasing more than $4 billion in overdue penalties and fines, almost double the amount from previous years. The ATO says a big part of the money is fines for failing to lodge returns. Accountants say the level of compliance action has increased in the past year. An American Orthodox Jew from Cleveland, Ohio, has gone to the US Supreme Court after his local council demanded a permit to hold a prayer meeting in his home. But a permit would prevent Daniel Grand and his family from living in the house. He was hoping to host communal worship in his home up to three times a week. He's accused the council of a campaign of persecution against him. It included escalating police patrols of his home, urging neighbours to lodge complaints, issuing property violations, withholding tax notices, and even refusing to collect his rubbish. A Russian Orthodox pastor has been officially labelled as a terrorist and extremist by the nation's financial regulator for speaking out against the war in Ukraine. It's believed 74-year-old Baptist pastor Yuri Spricko may have fled the country, even though he was banned from doing so. Turning to sport and in the tennis, Alexander Zverev has been crowned the French Open champion. Craig Gabriel has details.
4: After more than 4.25 hours, Alexander Zverev was lying on his back on court Philippe Chatrier sobbing. The German had realised a dream. He'd become a Grand Slam champion for the first time. Zverev had been hoping desperately for this moment, and when Flavio Cobolli sent a return out on championship point, Zverev dropped to the court. He's the first German man in the Open era to win Roland Garros. The score 6-1, 4-6, 6-4, 6-7, 6-1.
2: Craig Gabriel. In Super Netball, the Melbourne Mavericks have beaten the Melbourne Vixens 59-50. That's the latest Vision National News. I'm Tracy Weir.

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3: In stories making news, former Australian of the Year Professor Richard Scollier is being remembered as a pioneer following his death at the age of 59. The medical researcher was diagnosed with an aggressive form of brain cancer in 2023 and was given just months to live. His family confirmed his death in Sydney on Sunday. Neil Danaher's family says it's mixed feelings ahead of this afternoon's big freeze. His wife Jan and daughter Beck say they've been overwhelmed by love and support since Danaher's death last month. A revamped Neil Danaher trophy for the best player on ground will be voted on by the two coaches. Overseas, and Ukrainian President Volodymyr Zelensky has arrived in London for emergency defence talks with the leaders of Britain, France and Germany. The meeting follows a Russian drone strike that partially destroyed an old nuclear fuel storage facility in the Chernobyl exclusion zone. Sport, and Alexander Zverev has won his first maiden tennis title, taking out the French Open. That's the news and sport headlines. More details soon.
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3: In this bulletin, a poor showing for Labor in the latest polls and an epic battle in AFL. With more, I'm Tracy Weir. An overwhelming majority of voters believe Australian politics is overdue for a big shake-up. The latest news poll survey shows primary support for One Nation sits at 1 point ahead of Labor at 31%. Almost 70% of those surveyed endorsed a dramatic change in the political status quo. It also shows Prime Minister Anthony Albanese's approval rating has slumped to its lowest level since elected to office. Meantime, One Nation leader Pauline Hanson has doubled down on her pledge to end what she calls mass migration. Prime Minister Anthony Albanese has struck out at Senator Hanson for targeting migrants. He says without foreign workers, the health and aged care system would collapse. But Ms. Hanson says the government is wrong to think tax incentives has caused the housing crisis.
4: Lack of housing is due to mass migration they've allowed to come into the country.
3: One Nation's core support sits at 31%, while the Prime Minister's approval rating has slumped to its lowest level since being elected to office. A direct link has now been found between Victorians living in areas stripped of 24-hour access to local police stations and increasing home burglaries. Neighbourhoods where police stations closed after dark saw burglaries up more than 16% in the last 2 years. But former homicide detective Charlie Bezina says it frees up more officers to patrol the streets.
5: I'm on Mr. Bush's side here because basically he is putting police out in the roads where they are. Having a police station open is not going to change things in relation to the crime rate. What's going to change is putting police out in the street, and I've seen a visible police presence increase since he's promised that, and I think it's working.
3: Nearly 28,000 homes were burgled across Victoria last year. The Australian Christian Lobby has praised South Australian Christian parent Angelo Rojas for achieving important reforms to better protect children from explicit material in public libraries. Angelo organised a petition which got 5,000 signatures supporting those reforms. Libraries agreed to implement age-appropriate shelving practices and ensure explicit publications are reviewed. It led to a police audit of libraries and the withdrawal of inappropriate DVDs. The ACL says it was a significant outcome for schools and families. The Northern Ireland capital of Belfast has defied Christian objections to extend Sunday trading hours, which continue to be far more restrictive in UK and Europe than in Australia. Large stores in Britain can only open for 6 hours on Sundays. In Germany and other European nations, they stay closed. Turning to sport, in AFL, Carlton has won the battle of the caretaker coaches in an ugly 5-point win over Essendon. Bombers coach Dean Solomon praising the Blues forward Harry Mackay's time-wasting efforts in the closing stages of the match. Blues coach Josh Fraser says his side's fourth win in a row has come from hard work.
6: It's definitely lifted morale. I think, you know, clearly winning does that, but there's a process attached to it as well. So I'd like to think that we're not fluking results at the moment. There's a considered approach to the way we're playing and, in particular, being able to win different ways, and that's what tonight presented.
3: Meantime, Steel's side bottom will miss this afternoon's King's Birthday game against Melbourne with a 35-year-old to be managed. The D's get back Jake Lever and Tom McDonald. In the NRL, Tigers coach Benji Marshall has criticised his side's embarrassing performance after they were thrashed 68-0 by the Panthers. The Sharks have beaten the Dragons 34-12. And Oscar Piastri has finished fourth in the Monaco Formula One Grand Prix. It was won by Kimi Antonelli from Lewis Hamilton. That's the latest Vision National News. I'm Tracy Weir.
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3: In stories making news, tensions have spiked in the Middle East as the conflict enters its 100th day following direct Iranian missile strikes on Israeli territory. Tehran launched the waves after Israel carried out airstrikes on Hezbollah targets in Beirut. The US president has stated American troops will remain deployed in the region until the war is resolved. The Queensland Premier is warning changes to the disaster funding recovery framework would leave local councils and ratepayers worse off. On average, the federal government chips in 75% of the state's disaster funding. The proposed changes would see that drop to just 50%, leaving councils with millions to pick up. Health authorities are concerned there have been over 52,000 cases of RSV virus in Australia so far this year. Severe cases can lead to pneumonia and death. And Aussie pole vault star Curtis Marshall has spoiled the party at the Stockholm Diamond League, beating hometown hero by 10 centimetres. That's the news and sport headlines. I'm Tracy Weir. More details soon.
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3: 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Passion.

Is it just me, or is the whole world becoming more cutthroat? I mean, how often do you see large lending institutions portray themselves with warm, fluffy, family-oriented images in their advertising just to attract new customers? But then, the first time someone's struggling to make their repayments, they sell their house from underneath them. And hey, it's not just the banks. Hi, I'm Bernie Diamond and welcome again to Fresh. Okay, a hypothetical. Let's imagine a cutthroat industry, say tech finance, where everyone's playing the angles. Interest rates are dynamic, contracts are airtight, and the fine print is where the real profits lie. But there's one firm that operates differently, quietly, doesn't spike rates on vulnerable clients, doesn't squeeze the little guy. Instead, it offers fair terms, extends grace, eats the occasional loss, builds trust. The other guys laugh and say, "Ah, nice guys finish bankrupt." Then comes the crash. Markets nosedive, credit dries up, clients default, and the sharks? They panic. Everyone's out for themselves, suing, ghosting, collapsing. But here's the twist. That one firm, the one that showed mercy, it's the one clients run towards, because in the dark, people remember who has the light. Psalm 112, verses 4 and 5. Even in darkness, light dawns for the upright, for those who are gracious and compassionate and righteous. Good will come to those who are generous and lend freely, who conduct their affairs with justice. Sure, sometimes things are tough, and the temptation always is to play things to your own advantage, to tell the odd white lie, to be economical with the truth, with the intention to deceive. Why not? Who's going to notice? But whatever your space, whatever your gig happens to be, conduct your affairs with justice, because good will come to those who are generous and lend freely. That's God's word, fresh for you today.

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2: In this bulletin, a medical pioneer remembered and Israeli air defence intercepting Iranian missiles. With more, I'm Tracy Weir. The federal government claims its falling approval ratings are the result of making difficult decisions. The latest news poll shows core support for One Nation has soared to 31%, ahead of Labor on 30 and the Coalition on 18. Senior Minister Pat Conroy has told Channel 9 the data won't change Labor's agenda.
3: We're focused on the national interest and making the hard decisions. We're not in it to be popular and get short-term sugar boosts. What we won't do is surrender to One Nation.
2: The news poll result marks the second consecutive survey where the minor party has polled higher than the government. The Prime Minister is remembering Professor Richard Scollier as a remarkable man with one of the nation's biggest hearts. The former Australian of the Year has lost his battle with brain cancer, passing away in Sydney at the age of 59. Diagnosed in 2023 and given only months to live, Professor Scollier outlived his prognosis, undergoing experimental treatment. Anthony Albanese says he inspired all of us through his courage, and his name will be spoken when a cure to brain cancer is found. The Queensland Premier is warning changes to the disaster funding recovery framework would leave local councils and ratepayers worse off. On average, the federal government chips in 75% of the state's disaster funding. The proposed changes would see that drop to just 50%, leaving councils with millions to pick up. Overseas, and Israel's air defences have intercepted a barrage of ballistic missiles fired directly from Iran into northern Israel. It marks the first direct Iranian bombardment since a fragile ceasefire took effect in early April, with today also marking 100 days since the conflict began. Former White House adviser Tony Schaefer has told Channel 9 Donald Trump still has a range of options if Iran continues its operations.
4: The way the president phrased it, and I do believe it to be true, that attriting, continue to degrade the Iranian military will make it so weak that we can just literally go in and get it. I think that's what will happen if there cannot be a solid agreement between the Iranians and the United States.
2: President Trump has been saying for months Iran is begging to make a deal, but is too proud to concede. A former British police officer has won a legal settlement from North Yorkshire Police after being hounded out of the force because of his Christian faith. Luke Sammons was dismissed for gross misconduct and barred from working for the police for asking questions about Islam during a diversity training course. He told Christian Concern police chiefs agreed he did nothing to deserve dismissal.
5: I just felt that I was being pushed out. I felt like police didn't care about me. I'd given, you know, nearly 8.5 years of my life to serving the community, to working hard for the police. The inspector started pointing a finger at me and saying, I don't like your beliefs. I don't like your beliefs. And I'm like, what have I done? I asked some questions on the training course, which are appropriate questions about the subject matter.
2: Police removed the ban on Mr. Salmon's rejoining the force. In sport, and Cronulla have climbed to sixth on the NRL ladder after Sunday's 34-12 win over the Dragons. The Sharks trailed by 6 points at halftime before running in 5 unanswered tries. Coach Craig Fitzgibbon says it was a small change that set them up for the win.
6: Simple correction wasn't actually the error rate. It was what we were doing when the ball was in transition, and I didn't think we were competing hard enough in when the ball was in flight in between stuff.
2: And the Panthers beat the Tigers 68-0 to wrap up round 14. That's the latest Vision National News. I'm Tracy Weir.
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9: All right, you know, we've had some important people in the Family Life Today studio, but
10: not
9: we never had a mayor. Have we ever had a mayor?
10: We got a mayor. Yes.
9: We got Bill Mutz, the mayor of what? Lake Town?
11: It's about 35 miles from your house.
9: Okay. It's actually a really important city in Central Florida.
10: I think we're going to see
9: them. I mean, it's where the Detroit Tigers do spring training.
11: Yes, forever. It's the only home they've ever had, and we have it for 108 years in the current contract.
9: Bill and Pam Mutz.
10: Do you guys ever call Mayor Bill?
11: No, you should just call me Bill.
9: Do you hear how we just talk over each other? Ian asked Bill a question. I asked Pam a question. At the same time.
10: We're professionals.
9: That's what we do. Welcome to Family Life. You're like, okay, they know what they're doing.
11: The worst part is we can handle that.
9: You can.
10: Yeah,
9: I have a feeling
10: going with us.
9: It's going to happen again.
10: Well, Bill and Pam are great friends of ours, and we have known you guys for
12: 33 years.
10: That's what I think. Pam and Bill, you guys, when was the last time you've been on Family Life Today? When was that last time?
11: That was following our loss of Molly.
10: Yeah. Your granddaughter.
11: Our granddaughter, Molly, had passed after 7 days of an arduous process that Bob Lapine really captured well in a series that he did.
10: And the other set of grandparents were Dennis and Barbara Rainey.
11: Exactly.
10: So you guys shared a grandchild.
9: Tell our listeners a little bit about your story. I mean, even as we read Richard by the Dozen, you have 12 kids and meeting, you know, in Indiana. You know, we're Ohio people, so we get it. And I think the first time, maybe the first time we met you was at the weekend, remember, that we spoke at?
11: That's correct.
9: Yeah. You were the city directors for Family Life.
11: That's correct.
9: In Indy, right?
11: Right. Given the background, we had been asked to be the directors, and that was when we started that conference in Indianapolis. But given the background...
9: There was no conference in Indy.
12: They came and they said, would you all be interested in starting the Family Life Conference? And so Bill goes, well, I have a new job. We just had a new baby. Our dog had puppies, which...
11: 14.
12: Was a Dalmatian. She had 19, actually, I think.
10: Like, okay, what?
11: Uh-huh. We won't argue. We're fine.
12: And then people go, okay, we are not coming to your house or drinking your water.
9: And you were selling cars then, right?
11: No, not then. Warehouse distribution.
12: Yeah, so we said, no, but here's the name of five other people that we think would be great. And so they followed up those five other people, and they came back. And right that at that point in time, we were ministering to four couples, two which made it, two which didn't. And they came to us and they said, hey, these five couples recommended you guys. And so we said, okay, we'll pray about it. And that's when we realized that, you know, God wants us, he wants us to yield our hearts to him. And it's not so much the abilities that we have, but the availability that's important. Mm. And so we have just seen God come in time after time, you know, just when you're overwhelmed, when you can't do it, and God comes in and he provides.
11: I think one of the key things that happened in that moment was they said, well, if you aren't going to do it, we're going to pass on doing the conference in Indianapolis.
9: Really?
11: And we went, ugh.
12: At least for a year.
11: Yeah. And so,
9: I mean, it's one of the bigger conferences in the country now.
11: Mm-hmm.
10: And it was then, too. That was a big conference.
11: It came out of the gate at about 900.
9: Yeah.
11: It went to 1,200.
10: Yeah.
12: And so we said, well, you know, right now we're in the middle of these four couples. How many others are there that aren't going to make it because they're not getting truth? Because they're not getting great information, which is what the Family Life Conference Weekend to Remember is.
11: But Pam's right. It's making the decision to be available. And so many times we focus on our own inconveniences so much that we can't focus on what God can do if we just has a willing hand and he'll multiply the resources.
10: I remember the first time I met you guys, I was probably 31, possibly.
12: You're a young, cute thing, just like you are now, Ann.
10: Oh, no.
9: She is a cute thing.
10: You, Pam, thinking, this woman is extraordinary. I thought you were beautiful.
9: And I thought that about you, Bill.
11: Oh, yeah.
9: Just so you know.
11: I'm just mesmerized by you right now.
9: I know you are.
10: No, but I thought you have a joy. You can probably hear it or see it if you're watching this on YouTube. But you have a joy that's contagious.
9: Enthusiasm
10: and an energy and a love for Jesus that I thought, I wish I lived here because I would be her friend. And probably weird and crazy adventures.
9: You're a little... little bit similar.
10: Yes.
12: Yeah. Well, actually, when maybe we're together nuts, at the Speaker Life Conference, we go on walks together.
10: We do.
12: And catch up. We're beach walkers together.
9: And we go play golf together.
13: Yeah.
9: Remember those times?
13: Yes,
12: that
13: you do.
12: Is very generous of you to your, call it golf.
13: Otherwise, it's
9: you
13: great.
9: Are the craziest golfer I've ever golfed with.
12: Well, I figure you might as well run in between when
9: she
12: you
9: She runs
12: hit
9: to the ball. It's usually not very far, but she runs to the ball.
10: But now you've been speaking. Here you started out kind of starting this whole conference in Indianapolis, but now you've been speaking for the Weekend to Remember conferences for how many years?
13: 29. Years.
10: That's incredible.
13: Right.
12: It's interesting because when our first daughter got married, we were 42. Mm. And I think about what we knew then.
9: Yeah.
12: And I thought it was a fair amount, you know, that God had given us wisdom. This was our oldest daughter. And what I've seen is in the 40s, 50s, 60s, there's so much wisdom, more wisdom that's gained.
9: Yeah.
12: And so I wonder, hey, did I shut down my parents with the wisdom they had, or even my grandparents? Mm. I think that's just a good question to ask, because it's easy to talk over them and for them not to be heard. And I think they had so much wisdom. And I just see, I mean, I'm grateful our wonderful speaker team leader has done such a great job of encouraging us to stay on and to just be available.
10: And I think too, sometimes couples can get older and feel like, oh, I'm done.
13: Right.
10: And yet, as you're saying, Pam, I say, whether you have a lot of victories or a lot of failures, you've learned a ton from those.
9: And there's wisdom.
10: And God wants to use you. Mm-hmm. He always wants to use us.
9: Dennis Rainey said to me, he probably said that to you guys, when I turned 60, he said, your best decade. I rolled my eyes like, you know, Dennis, I'm getting old. And he goes, he just looked at me like, are you crazy? This is going to be your best
13: decade.
9: No, it
13: truly is. It's a great decade.
12: And just think, Dave, if you weren't getting older, what would you be? Dead.
9: Dead.
12: And so you wouldn't have anything to
9: say.
12: It
9: took me a minute. It's like I could be younger. I guess I'd be dead. I remember.
12: So it's a privilege. It's a privilege to get older.
9: Yeah. I went to one of our Detroit Lions players I did it 33 years. I bet it was like year 20. And I went to one of the leaders of the ministry as a first round draft pick, Luther. And I said, hey, are we too old? He goes, what? I go, you know, we've been doing this a while. You know, when I started, I was the age of the players. Right. Now I'm like the age of your parents. You know, maybe it's some time for somebody that you can relate better to. And he looks at me and goes, you don't get it, do you? I go, no, I'm asking you. I really want your wisdom. You're a player. If my time's done, I'm good with that. I just need to know. I don't want to be that guy hanging around. He goes, you're better now than you've ever been, because if you're a peer, we don't respect that. You got no wisdom yet, but now
12: awesome.
9: You've lived enough to like know something, and we're looking up to you as a mentor. You're not a peer, you're a mentor, and we need mentors. I'm like, okay. I did not, but he's right.
13: No, he's absolutely right. Yeah. And mentoring is so important, and I think it is something that we have consistently done increasingly. In fact, we have a student from Columbia living in our house today that 3 years ago came up to me at a men's conference as soon after I was done speaking and said, I would like you to mentor me. And I said, well, you know, call my assistant and set this up. And he was there on Monday.
9: And so, really?
13: Yeah.
12: Well, and what is cool about this kid? He said, I waited 2 years for my dad to sign my visa before he'd sign it so I could come. And then he came to a Christian university in Lakeland, Florida, and he said he joined the track team because he had to find a way to pay for his schooling, because he came with $2,000 3 years ago. Mm. That was it. And so he moved into our house at the end of summer, and he said, look, Bill and Pam, I have paid off my school debt. And we're like, Felipe, that's incredible. And this guy has
13: NBA
12: get up and go. Wow. And it just shows you. And I think, you know, we can feel like, you know, that this is what we deserve, or our kids can feel that because we've grown up in this country. And I'm telling you, it shows you that if there's a will, there's a way. Mm. And he's been such an encouragement.
13: And we have consistently over time had people that lived in our house. Some of that bothered our kids when they were also living in our house. Mm. But some of that were moments in lives that we just felt there was an opportunity to create a window for them of living differently. Mm. And I've given away five daughters that weren't mine in weddings, you know, that were part of the fruit of that. And what a privilege it is to have filled that fathering role, because in many cases, they didn't have one that was active in their lives. Yeah. And so,
10: wow. And by that point, you've got 13 of your own. Right. What's 15 or 16 in the house?
9: Well, as
10: we're
9: going
10: to get into that, too.
9: Yeah, as I read Richard by the Dozen, Pam, I was surprised in the first chapter. You're like, I don't even want kids.
12: Yeah, I didn't want to get married till I was older, like at least my late 20s, maybe early 30s. And kids, I hadn't even thought about it. I grew up with horses and training horses, and I loved that. And I had high babysat once in my life, once. And so I didn't know anything about kids. So I was like, babies are ugly. They all look alike. Who wants one?
10: We've been talking about what your subtitle is going to be. You're not locked into necessarily a title, but we have it written down. When the life you want isn't the life you got. What percentage of people are living that?
13: A lot.
9: Everybody.
10: Exactly. Yes. And yet you've taken this. I'm thinking,
9: I mean,
10: of
9: not you, Ann. You married me. But,
10: well,
9: you
10: I got
13: yeah,
10: everything.
13: Right.
9: And everybody else.
13: Well, wait for
12: she
13: their,
12: got everything
13: wait for
12: as a challenge.
10: But when I look at your life, you never anticipated. You weren't even longing to have all these kids. And yet.
13: Zero.
12: I wasn't expecting to have, you know, kids as early as I did. In fact, I'd gone to my doctor before we got married. You're supposed to go to your OB, right? And so I went, and his name was Dr. Billy Graham. Well, we all know Billy Graham tells the truth, right? And he goes, Pam, you're going to have a hard
10: that
12: time.
10: That was really your doctor?
13: Yes, yes,
12: yes,
13: it really
12: that was.
13: Was
12: really his name. And he goes, you're going to have a difficult time getting pregnant. So I wouldn't really use birth control. And so a month after we get back from our honeymoon, I'm like, I am so sick. What in the world is wrong with me? Do the test, and I'm sitting there waiting. And so she comes up and she's like, you're pregnant.
10: A month after your honeymoon.
13: Yes. And I had had to encourage Pam to get married in the first place. That was step one, just to have her be willing to get married.
12: We went to the second Family Life Conference, which was just for staff. It was at Dulles Airport.
10: Yeah.
9: So you were there.
13: Yes.
12: I was
13: back
12: there.
13: In
12: right.
13: the so had done William, they had done days. Williamsburg 2 weeks before, and then they did the Dulles Airport. And it was Mick Yoder and Dennis Rainey.
10: Oh, yeah.
13: And
10: that's who did ours.
13: And Nate Bailey and Don Meredith.
9: Wow.
13: And so we were sitting there listening to this weekend, and I'm going, Pam, what do you think? And she goes, yeah, yeah, I think we should get married. And so we go to meet with Nate Bailey, and she's just told me this. And yeah. Nate goes, you guys look great on paper. What are your thoughts? Are you excited about getting married? And Pam goes, no, and starts to cry.
12: You didn't know? No, I'm like, I don't know. I just don't think so. I was like a yo-yo. I was up and down and up and down. I was like, no, I just want to serve Jesus. I want to go overseas. And if you get married, you can't do that.
9: You had your life mapped out.
13: Yes,
12: yeah.
13: She did.
12: And he's from Indiana, and God hadn't called him into full-time ministry, right, quote unquote.
13: And she's Colorado, and there's no mountains in Indiana.
12: Yeah, and so it's like, I'm doomed. So actually, Nancy Wilson that we were talking about that was on staff with Crew for almost 50 years, she had on my cake, what doomed to marry such a groom?
13: So really? Given that background,
9: and
13: finally Pam says, yes, I'll marry you. And we get married with that enthusiasm level.
12: No, I got excited.
13: Yeah, you did. She got romantic later. God had really reflected to me that that was going to be my wife, and so I persisted. But had he not done that, I don't know that I could have.
9: Really?
13: It was almost...
12: Well, we met with Don Meredith.
13: And Don said to her...
12: That morning of the end of the retreat.
13: Because of what she had said to Nay, which minutes before she told me she was fine about. Then we meet with Don, and Don listened to her story and then turned to me and really didn't look at Pam again and said, give her 6 weeks to get through this, make a decision one way or the other in terms of whether or not she wants to get married. If she says no, then you don't talk to each other for a minimum of 6 months, perhaps a year, or fax, because those were the options back then.
10: Wow.
13: And so that's what we agreed to do. And
12: he said, this wasn't unusual because you have women that have the intention of serving Jesus. And so marriage is an interruption to that.
10: Yeah.
12: And later, of course, I learned marriage is part of God's plan.
13: And interruptions are part of the course.
10: Yes. Isn't that a good life lesson that we learn, that you've learned? Well, as I think about you two and even that, I want to say, I don't know if I've ever told you guys this, but there's always couples in our lives that we see married couples and we think, oh, I want a marriage like that. I've always thought that of you too. The love that you have, you're super affectionate. You really like each other. And you can tell, I mean, we stand in these meetings, and you know how sometimes it's sickening when couples are so lovey to each other? Bill is just rubbing Pam's back.
12: They actually took us to the elder board at one church we went to.
9: What?
13: Yeah, we had somebody that wrote, said they're distracting during church because he's always touching her back.
9: Really? You ended up in front of an elder board
10: about
9: that?
10: What a compliment.
12: Well, no, so Bill was on the elder board, and so one of the elders goes, is there a problem with too much love?
10: He said, wow. Yeah,
13: that's what we want to ban, too much love in our church.
9: Between a married couple.
13: Yeah, I know.
10: It's really sweet. Okay,
12: oh,
10: so
12: thank you, guys.
10: You have your first baby. Take us now into the next few years.
12: Oh, so we had Carrie, and it was like God woke up a nurturing gene in me I didn't even know existed.
10: Me too. When we had kids, Pam, I was the same, like... do I want kids? It was very cerebral.
12: Yes.
10: I didn't have this longing, but I thought, well, we've been married 6 years. It's probably time. But I was...
9: We didn't get pregnant on our honeymoon. Nope. I think God knew.
10: Which was his grace. I was only 19. But when I had that baby, it just all kicked in. Uh-huh. And so you felt the same.
12: Yes, it was incredible. And so we kind of became known as childaholics. We just like took our kid with us everywhere we went. We're like, oh yeah, you just train them. So if you have to be, you know, in a meeting or you're going out to dinner, whatever, you got to learn how to train your kids. Because what? I didn't want children to be an interruption to our life. We wanted to be the married ones that are bringing our kids along with this exciting journey.
10: And every mom is like, oh, she didn't have any colicky babies.
13: Yeah, and we did have colicky babies. And so some of that you have to work through, obviously, as talking and as you go through stages that the children may have differently. But by and large, we use the table, the kitchen table where we eat, the family table, wherever that is in your home, to be the place of training, and kids stay in their chair from the beginning of the meal through devotions.
12: Even the baby in the high chair?
13: Yeah, even the baby in the high chair.
10: You did.
13: And we also had our kids sit with us in church. So
10: everyone's like, I need these people as my mentors.
12: Well, I mean, the thing is, you go into a restaurant, right, and kids are running around, or the kids whining, and it's not our kids were far from perfect, but if you just think about your dinner table being the training ground.
13: It's the place.
12: That's, you're not training in the restaurant. You're living out what you've trained in the restaurant.
13: And the table's where you learn respect for each other. You hear the highs and lows of the day. We do a devotion at the end of the meal.
12: You have political discussions. You have discussions about what you're observing in other families, what we need to work on as a family.
10: Having a baby didn't stop you. You're continuing doing a lot of the things you had been doing.
12: Right. Well, so then... I went to my 6 week checkup and my doctor said, hey, Pam, you guys need to talk about what you want to do as far as birth control. And I said, okay.
13: Too late.
12: And so I came home and I was like, Bill, we got to talk about this. What do we want to do? And he looked at me and he goes,
13: I think we should trust God for our kids.
12: And I said, what? Did you like talk to somebody, read a book, hear a podcast? Well, there weren't podcasts then, but a radio program, like, where in the world did that come from? And so I looked at him and I said, you are crazy, but I'll pray about it for a month. And you guys, I just can't tell you. I just feel like anytime you want to discuss this, that you can go back to God's word and he has something to say to you. And so as I opened my Bible, it's like, God says children are a blessing. And I'd always thought children are an interruption. They're so noisy and people don't control them and they're just like all over the place. And that children are fun and children are meant to be an enjoyment for us. And so God really transformed my thinking in that month. And what I want to say, it wasn't my positive thinking, it was the word of God that I went to that spoke to me.
13: And I think, too, there's a balance in this. That's not to say that if you don't take that posture, you know, you're wrong. It is the fact that had there been anything that was a health concern, anything that changed in our hearts that God was showing us, we'd respond to that. After we had our fifth one, my father-in-law said, I don't appreciate you making a broodmare out of my daughter. which is pretty strong.
10: Did he say that?
13: Yeah. Oh, yeah, he really did.
9: Really?
13: I said, if we ever felt like Pam had any health issues, we would stop. But that's what we are both comfortable doing. And that's the other issue. It needs to be something you, in accord, strong accord, agree to be willing to do or not in terms of the number of kids. And if one person is overwhelmed, then I think that has to be weighed in.
9: Yeah.
12: Well, and I think not
13: without them having to feel guilty that they don't have enough faith, you know, or anything like that.
12: Well, I see a lot of times people, they have a 2 or 3 year old and a newborn or even 6 months old, and they're like, oh man, I can't handle anymore.
9: Right.
12: And it's true, you can't, because it's overwhelming, but it's just like a new job. It's something that you're learning, you're building skills with, you don't even realize. Like, whoever thought you had to have skills to be a parent? I didn't. I knew nothing, right? And so as I was mentored by other moms, learned from other moms, started getting exposed to homeschooling, public schools, just whatever, I just began to absorb all this other information from other people that was really incredible and really helpful for me as a person.
10: I think the thing that stands out to me is your surrender. If there's a theme to your lives, it's that. The fact that you would go to God and say, God, what do you want us to do about our kids, about birth control? We give it to you. Whew. We're not all willing to go there. There are certain things that we're allowing God to have, but there are certain things it's easy to hold on to because we want to control it. But your lives have been a picture of surrender, both of you.
9: And tomorrow you're going to hear about what surrender really looks like when it gets hard.
10: Yeah. Especially if you've lost a child. Yes. So we're going to talk about that tomorrow.
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5: And a very good Monday morning to you. 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I'm Phil, here on Rhema Mornings, till 11:30. 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And here's Carmen now with Faith Enough.

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1: At The Salvos, we've learned everyone has a story. Robert has an incredible story of hope disguised as very tough times. He's an Aboriginal farmer and he's 60 this year. He was one of 10 kids and grew up on his dad's struggling dairy farm. They had nothing to speak of. He became a panel beater after school and had to leave the career due to work-related asthma. Then he tried truck driving. Eventually, he bought his own dairy farm. One of his brothers died early. Years later, his wife became sick with goitre that moved to her voice box, and she blamed Robert for the illness, the chemicals he used as a farmer, and abandoned him, left him with their 8 young children. How incredibly tragic. Someone we know has a little 3-year-old boy. And sometimes when Dad goes out somewhere, the little boy starts crying and saying, "Daddy's gone, Daddy's gone." And Mum reassures him Daddy's just gone to the shop or to work or wherever and he's coming back. Robert's wife never came back. Anyway,

Robert single-handedly worked to get his 8 kids through school and juggle the hardships of the drought at the same time. He couldn't claim drought assistance, but eventually did get some help. He borrowed $35,000 during the drought to buy hay for his herd. The hay was destroyed 4 days later in a fire. During the floods of 2011-2012, Robert was unable again to claim insurance. A channel overflowed down the road and he was ineligible this time because the water had come up from the ground instead of from the roof down. The floors of his house collapsed and needed restumping, and he lost property including computers and equipment. And now the good news. An amazing thing was taking place during all this time. Through the drought, the floods and fire, God continued to give Robert strength to get through and to power on. Robert told Warcry, "God always provides what I need. It all turns out. It's not the end. Just need to push on. If you haven't got faith, you've got nothing," says Robert. All his children are going well now, studying and becoming successful in their endeavors. Robert has had enough to survive even after supporting his 8 kids, feeding and educating them. After all that, he still comes through smiling. Through all the tough times, Robert said he continued to pray, prayed for strength to make the business profitable to look after his children. He believes God has put him here for a purpose, to look after his family and those around him. He thanks the Eternal One that he can get up every day with the strength to keep going, despite growing health concerns. As it says in Psalm 28, "The Lord is my strength and my shield." I'm Aaron Wright.

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3: In this bulletin, a renowned cancer research remembered and the King's birthday honours announced. With more, I'm Naomi Millam. Australians are mourning the loss of renowned pathologist Professor Richard Scolia, who's died at the age of 59. The former Australian of the Year fought an aggressive form of brain cancer for 3 years, despite being given just months to live. Gail O'Brien from the Chris O'Brien Lifehouse says he was an inspiration who used his illness as motivation.
4: He and I and Katie became very good friends, and yes, it's a great loss, but he's really done so much for the public.
3: He is survived by his wife Katie and his 3 children. The King's Birthday Honours List has been announced, recognising Australians for their service and achievement in the community. More than 900 Australians have been acknowledged, including Flight Sergeant Josh Skonek, who's been awarded the Conspicuous Service Cross. He says he hopes to inspire future generations to do their part in building a strong community.
5: My message is simple, one of gratitude, dedication and hard work. 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